0: on the life of the president. Rather, they say Comey was making a political statement about the need to get rid of President Trump using common restaurant slang. They say the language is core speech protected by the First Amendment. Comey later deleted the post and apologized after hearing his message could be misconstrued. The Justice Department says Comey was trying to gin up controversy to sell his novel when he made the Instagram post last year. DOJ lawyers say they have not been influenced by Trump, who's openly pushed for Comey to face prosecution. Carrie Johnson, NPR News.
1: Fox News has ousted veteran reporter Maria Bartiromo after 12 and a half years. She came to Fox with a record as an accomplished markets reporter. In the Trump era, however, she ended up featured heavily in some of Fox's most stinging scandals, as NPR's David Folkenflik reports.
2: Maria Bartiromo arrived at Fox Business Network in 2014 after two decades at CNBC, providing the young conservative financial channel some credibility. She became a mainstay of both Fox Business Network and sister channel Fox News, hosting 16 and a half hours weekly until now. Bartiromo allied herself closely with President Trump and embraced his lies about fraud in the 2020 elections. She ended up being named as a defendant in two multi-billion dollar defamation suits over statements made about election tech companies. Fox paid nearly $800 million to settle one of those cases. The second case is ongoing. Bartiromo made no mention of her pending departure on what turned out to be her last show. David Folkenflik, NPR News.
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3: For Wyoming Public Radio, I'm Ivy Engel. A volunteer fire crew in southeastern Wyoming is hoping to raise funds to purchase an off-road vehicle to help with firefighting. Wyoming Public Radio's Kai Edwards reports the need comes amid budget cuts.
4: After the Fish Creek fire earlier this summer, Ty Siding's volunteer crew realized they needed an off-road vehicle. Fire Chief John Esley says they're going through some rough terrain.
5: We simply don't have roads to get to the fire, and firefighters may have to walk in 500-600 yards carrying all their gear and equipment, plus hose and food and water.
4: Plus, the crew is based out of a retirement community. The firefighters average around 60 years old. According to Wolf Creek Radio, they started a GoFundMe to raise money for the UTV. The department's normal expenses are covered through property tax revenue. But with inflation and recent property tax cuts, the crew has felt the impact. A proposed 50% property tax cut is on the ballot this year. Esley says if it passes, they could see an even bigger reduction in their budget. Even if they are able to raise the funds for the off-road vehicle, there's no guarantee they'll be able to get the money needed for future expenses. For Wyoming Public Radio, I'm Kai Edwards.
3: The Wyoming Judicial Branch says a cybersecurity breach that affected court systems across the country exposed some of the state's court user data. A preliminary review indicated limited personal information, including names, addresses, and dates of birth, was compromised, specifically of people who came into contact with Wyoming District Courts or the Wyoming Supreme Court between 2015 and 2025. West Publishing Corporation, the impacted vendor, is providing 12 months of free credit monitoring and identity theft protection services to those potentially affected. The judicial branch is working with the corporation and law enforcement to assess impacts and future actions. This is Wyoming Public Radio News.
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And that's called Sweet and Sour. Done by Art Blakey and the Jazz Messengers with Curtis Fuller, Freddie Hubbard, Wayne Shorter. And what an all-star cast, yes. Before that, Barbra Streisand's interpretation of Gentle Rain. I just love her voice. From the album Love is the Answer. And we also heard from Scott Hamilton doing Fish Market. Greg Gisbert was the trumpet player. I'm Tony Mowad. Thank you for joining me. A lot of good jazz for you right here on your jazz channel. Thank you for your comments as well. Up next, B.G. Adair. And what's new?

It's called Solar, Miles Davis's classic from the Jazz Showcase album on Prestige. Coltrane with McCoy Tyner on piano just before that with You Don't Know What Love Is. And we also heard from Dana Loren, Isn't It a Lovely Day? Joel Fram playing tenor. Good to be with you as always, my friends. I hope you're enjoying the jazz. I'm Tony Mowat. Let's conclude this hour with another classic, this one by Charles Erland and Dolphin Dance.

0: Taking a look at the forecast for tonight, it should be partly cloudy and breezy across the state, most lows in the 50s, in the low 60s in Casper and Gillette, only in the 40s in Evanston, Jackson, and Pinedale. Much of the state is under a red flag warning until 9 p.m. tonight. And tomorrow, sunny and breezy statewide, most highs in the 70s, in the 80s to the low 90s in the Northeast. Starting again at noon, there will be a red flag warning until 9 p.m.
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1: Live from NPR News in Washington, I'm Janine Herbst. Interior Secretary Doug Burgum says construction work on a huge new arch near Arlington National Cemetery outside D.C. will begin soon. NPR's Emily Fang reports that's despite an ongoing lawsuit against it.
2: Three veterans and an architectural historian argue the 250-foot gilded arch would disrupt sight lines between the Lincoln Memorial and Arlington National Cemetery, and that the White House needs congressional approval for construction. Burgum wrote excavation work would begin in the next 2 weeks anyway. The arch is among several building projects the administration has championed in the Capitol, including a planned golf course that would limit the public's access to a public park along the Potomac River and possibly demolishing the Kennedy Center. A massive new White House ballroom is also facing a lawsuit, but as with the arch, the Trump administration appears intent to build it faster than the courts can reach a decision on its legality. Emily Fang, NPR News, Washington.
1: OpenAI, the maker of ChatGPT, has launched a new AI model. Astra is the first new model since the company announced that autonomous AI agents in training went off script and colluded to hack into another company. And as NPR's John Ruich reports, OpenAI says this new agent is its safest yet.
3: The new model will be available at first only to partners in an early access program to make sure it's safe. But it says over the coming days, GPT-6 Astra, as it's known, will be made more widely available to the public. OpenAI has caught heavy flak since July when AI agents in testing ignored instructions, worked secretly together to figure out how to get on the internet, and then hacked into another company. That incident raised serious questions about human control of artificial intelligence. The company says the new model is its best yet in terms of alignment with human values and causes fewer unintended outcomes than previous models. John Ruich, NPR News.
1: Trailblazing journalist and activist Gloria Steinem has died. She was 92. She devoted her life to fighting for gender equality and instilled feminist ideals to generations of women. NPR's Juliana Kim has more.
4: Among her achievements, Gloria Steinem helped form the National Women's Political Caucus in 1971. The group focuses on recruiting, training, and endorsing women for public office. In an interview with NPR at the time, Steinem said women helped men with their political campaigns for generations, yet their concerns remained underrepresented.
5: We're not going to do that anymore. Let the male candidates do their own typing and mimeographing and, driving voters to the poll. We're going to work for each other now.
4: Steinem's death was announced on her official Instagram account. It did not provide a cause of death. Juliana Kim, NPR News.
1: Wall Street higher by the closing bell. The Dow up 624 points. The Nasdaq up 366. 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
6: For Wyoming Public Radio, I'm Ivy Engel. A lawmaking committee is considering increasing taxes on data centers. Wyoming Public Radio's Jordan Uplinger reports.
7: The Revenue Committee debated a bill that would change the tax classification of data centers from commercial to industrial. Currently, commercial properties are taxed at 9.5%, while industrial property is taxed at 11.5%. According to a representative from the Wyoming Taxpayers Association, this would be a roughly 20% increase on data centers' final tax bill. Lawmakers spent most of the discussion working out the qualifying terms for a data center. Here's Representative Clarence Saivar of Cheyenne.
8: I don't think with the staff comment we need to be using electricity. I think we need to look at something else for the size.
7: Lawmakers voted to lay back the bill with the intention of returning to it to more accurately define data centers and their appropriate property classification at their next meeting on November 19th. For Wyoming Public Radio, I'm Jordan Uplinger.
6: Laramie County School District 1 is the first school district in Wyoming to partner with OpenAI. This year, teachers can use ChatGPT for teachers to build lesson plans, craft worksheets, and more. Wyoming News Now spoke with OpenAI editorial director Mark Murray.
9: For a lot of teachers, we've actually heard from them that this saves them sometimes on average 4 to 5 hours every single week.
6: Murray says the tool helps teachers with the managerial aspects of their job and doesn't interfere with what they're doing with students. ChatGPT for Teachers also offers dedicated training, direct oversight, and data protection. Laramie County School District 1 says the information teachers put into the program isn't being used to train large language models. Instead, it's in a protected bubble. And much of the state is under a red flag warning until 9 p.m. tonight. This is Wyoming Public Radio News.
0: We hope that you are enjoying the jazz on this public radio station. 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

beautifully done by Kenny Burrell, singing and playing guitar. I'm Glad There Is You. And we also heard Johnny Costa. Talk about piano players. What a giant in the business. And we heard The Man I Love. Bob Shepard getting it started with Goodbye.

The City Lights, as done by Kevin Mahogany with John Hicks on piano. Also, here on Jazz with yours truly, Tony Mowat, Joey DeFrancesco with Paul Ballenbach, and the song we heard was Songline. Thelonious Monk before that, from Monk's Music with Coltrane and Coleman Hawkins. TM and the PM, thank you for joining me. Let's conclude this hour with Ray Vega. It's called Only of a Season.

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1: Live from NPR News in Washington, I'm Janine Herbst. An ICE officer charged with making false statements about shooting a Venezuelan immigrant in Minneapolis has turned himself in and is now in federal custody. A source familiar with the matter but not authorized to speak publicly says Christian Castro has an initial court appearance tomorrow. NPR's Jimena Bustillo has more.
2: The charges represent a rare moment in the Justice Department taking action against immigration officers for their actions and tactics while conducting arrests. Authorities say he fired his weapon through a closed door and shot a Venezuelan immigrant in the leg. Officer Castro initially claimed under oath that he had been attacked, but surveillance footage appeared to contradict his claim. Castro also faces state-level charges in Minnesota. Federal immigration officers have been involved in more than two dozen shootings during the Trump administration's immigration crackdown. Jimena Bustillo, NPR News, Washington.
1: The main leader of Venezuela's political opposition says she is, quote, deeply concerned about the oil deal between the U.S. government and the authoritarian regime in Venezuela that she wants to replace. John Otis has more.
3: The agreement would give the U.S. government majority control over 65 billion barrels of Venezuelan oil reserves. It was signed by Venezuela's acting president, Delcy Rodriguez. She was vice president for authoritarian leader Nicolas Maduro, who was ousted by U.S. troops in January and has refused to call new presidential elections. That's opposition leader Maria Corina Machado in a video on social media. She's made efforts to forge ties with the Trump administration, but says that only a freely elected government can provide guarantees to foreign investors and bring about strong economic growth. For NPR News, I'm John Otis.
1: After 6 days of deliberations, jurors remain deadlocked in the murder trial of Lindsay Clancy, the Massachusetts woman who strangled her three children. From member station WBUR, Priyanka Dale McCloskey reports it appears one juror is the lone holdout.
4: Clancy's defense attorney, Kevin Reddington, argued unsuccessfully to have one member of the jury dismissed for, he says, not following the judge's instructions on the standard for a conviction.
5: If we come back here with a mistrial because of a juror that has just spurned the instructions of this court, it's a shame.
4: Judge William Sullivan called jurors into the courtroom for detailed instructions on the meaning of reasonable doubt. He's expected to address the holdout juror issue on Friday. Clancy admitted to killing her children, but her lawyer argues she's not criminally responsible because she was suffering from psychosis. Jurors returned to deliberations Friday morning. For NPR News, I'm Priyanka Thayal McCloskey.
1: This is NPR News. The Trump administration is proposing a rule that would strip private schools and colleges of their tax-exempt status if they provided targeted help to students based on their race. That significantly escalates the White House's campaign to eradicate diversity programs directed at Black, Hispanic, and other minority students. The Treasury Department and the IRS proposed the change today in a regulation that's broadly aimed at ending any measures that help students because of their race, including benefits and admissions, scholarships, and facilities. NVIDIA, the maker of some of the most in-demand chips for AI, is buying the company at the heart of the boom that hosts open-source AI models. And here's John Ruwich reports it's called Hugging Face, and NVIDIA says the acquisition will make AI more open and accessible.
6: Hugging Face is sometimes called the GitHub of AI. It's a platform where people can build, share, and run open source AI models. And it was propelled into the headlines in July when it got hacked by autonomous AI agents from OpenAI, triggering a wave of concern about human control over artificial intelligence. Now, NVIDIA says it's buying Hugging Face for $12.9 billion with a plan to grow the platform. NVIDIA has touted its support for open source AI, as opposed to proprietary models like those run by Anthropic, Google, OpenAI, and others. NVIDIA says open models help keep AI advancement safe and secure, and it says Hugging Face will remain an open platform for the entire AI ecosystem. John Ruwich, NPR News.
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but beautiful love ballads featuring Ray Brown, Antonio Hart behind Nancy King, who was singing. Pete McDonough before that, Come Out, Wherever You Are. And we also heard Art Farmer doing Step Lightly with Benny Golson. I'm Tony Mowat, Avishai Cohen, next.

Jay McShane and Confessing the Blues. Jay McShane, Confessing the Blues, is from the album The Last of the Blue Devils, featuring Paul Quinichet on tenor. Before Brubeck, Dave Brubeck, Things Ain't What They Used to Be. It's from the Duke Ellington 1969 All-Star White House Tribute, with Paul Desmond on alto and Jerry Mulligan playing baritone. I'm Tony Mollard. Up next is Moonlight in Vermont, as done by the Nightcrawlers, with the big band sound.

Jewish Spring. And that's done by Billy Taylor from the Ten Fingers One Voice album. And before that, we heard Nightcrawlers with a big band sound. And indeed, it is a big band. Moonlight in Vermont. Beautifully done. I'm Tony Mowad. Thank you for being there. Let's conclude this hour with Stanley Turrentine teaming up with the Three Sounds featuring Gene Harris on piano. There is no greater love.

0: Taking a look at the forecast for tonight, it should be partly cloudy and breezy across the state. Most lows in the 50s, in the low 60s in Casper and Gillette, only in the 40s in Evanston, Jackson, and Pinedale. Much of the state is under a red flag warning until 9 p.m. tonight. And tomorrow, sunny and breezy statewide, most highs in the 70s, in the 80s to the low 90s in the Northeast. Starting again at noon, there will be a red flag warning until 9 p.m.
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1: Live from NPR News, I'm Giles Snyder. Vice President J.D. Vance says he can't give a timeline for when the U.S. war with Iran will end, and he says the next steps are up to the Iranians. NPR's Emily Fang has more.
2: Asked whether the Iran war would be over by the midterms, the first week of November, the vice president disputed whether the conflict is really a war and continued.
3: I think the reality is I don't know the answer to that question. You would have to ask the Iranians. When will the Iranians shooting at ships stop having an effect on world energy markets? And the answer is it has less effect day by day.
2: Earlier this week, Iran's president said his country is willing to go back to a ceasefire it reached with the U.S. in June if the Trump administration is willing to do so as well. But Vance said the U.S. is not talking to Iran and not looking to start negotiations until Iran stops shooting at vessels. Emily Fang, NPR News, The White House.
1: Federal Immigration and Customs Enforcement officer is expected to make an initial court appearance in court. NPR has confirmed that ICE officer Christian Castro turned himself in and is in federal custody. Castro is charged with lying to investigators about the events leading up to the shooting of a Venezuelan man during the immigration crackdown in Minneapolis. The Trump administration asking the Supreme Court to clear the way for a plan by the U.S. Postal Service to restrict mail-in voting for the midterm election. Here's NPR's Hansi Lo Wong.
4: For now, the U.S. Postal Service is blocked from moving ahead with key parts of its plan. We should note USPS's financial support of NPR. The Postal Service's plan involves delivering mail-in ballots only to people on voter lists that the states would have to turn over to the mailing agency. A federal judge in Boston has found that plan is likely illegal because USPS has no authority to control voting by mail. Last month, the Supreme Court ruled on a procedural question about this legal fight. The High Court has not ruled yet on the legality of the Postal Service's plan. And there's little time left for the plan to be fully carried out before mail-in voting starts for the midterm election. North Carolina is set to begin sending out ballots Friday. Hansi Lo Wong, NPR News.
1: The United Nations is warning that exceptionally warm waters in the Pacific Ocean, known as the El Niño phenomenon, are intensifying and will bring months of extreme heat, drought, and disruptive weather across the world. Here's NPR's Fatma Tanis reporting.
5: This year's El Niño will likely persist through February 2027, according to the World Meteorological Organization, a UN agency. In a press conference today, the Secretary General of the WMO, Celeste Saulo, said the forecast shows it will be stronger than anything the group has recorded. Many sectors like agriculture, energy, and health will be affected. The UN says it's working with many countries in the global south to prepare. Panama is implementing measures to save water, and Peru declared a state of emergency for flooding and landslides. Fatma Tanis, NPR News.
1: And you're listening to NPR News. The jury in the Lindsey Clancy trial is to return tomorrow after again failing for a sixth day to come to a verdict. The jury in Massachusetts is charged with deciding whether to hold Clancy criminally responsible for killing her three children. Her attorney argues that postpartum psychosis led to the killings and says one juror is refusing to follow the judge's instructions. Every year, the Ig Nobel Prizes are awarded for research that's entertaining and thought-provoking. NPR's Ari Daniel says for the first time, the ceremony took place outside the U.S.
6: Mark Abrams founded the Ig Nobel Prize in 1991.
7: Before last year, almost every winner would find a way to travel to the ceremony from around the world. Last year, of the 10 winners, we ended up with only 6 of them at the ceremony.
6: 4 didn't want to come to the U.S., citing safety concerns related to unpredictable immigration and visa protocols. So this year, Abrams and his team decided to hold the ceremony abroad, in Switzerland. As for the prizes, the Biomechanics Award went to a team that developed a more rigorous definition of kissing. And the Physics Award was for a group that built the theory around and then prototyped a splash-free urinal. Ari Daniel, NPR News.
1: Global stock markets are advancing. Shares in Asia largely higher in Friday trading after Wall Street gained ground. The Dow Jones Industrial Average up more than 1%. Investors waiting for the Friday release of the Labor Department's August jobs report. I'm Giles Snyder. This is NPR News.
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And before that, Benny Carter doing I'm the Caring Kind, featuring Wesley Whitfield. Patrick Williams in the big band doing Mandeville, featuring Bob McChesney on trombone. And Andy Martin also on trombone. It's from the album Aurora. And we also heard Oscar Peterson doing City Lights. Joe Pass was the featured guitarist. I'm Tony Mowat. Up next, Benny Green doing Soon.

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Gary Burton, back home again in Indiana. Marvelous vibraphone. I love listening to him. And that was Russell Malone on guitar. Before that, Ella Fitzgerald's interpretation of Do Nothing Till You Hear From Me. And getting things started, Roy Davidson. I'm Tony Moa. Let's conclude this hour. This one features Regina Carter on violin with Jimmy Rosenberg on guitar. Don't mean a thing if it ain't got that swing.

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1: Live from NPR News, I'm Giles Snyder. During Thursday's White House briefing, Vice President J.D. Vance said he would not call the conflict with Iran a war, and when asked when it will come to an end, he said that's up to the Iranians.
2: The president's been very clear, we're not talking to them, and we're not going to talk to them unless they stop shooting at commercial shipping.
1: Vance also told reporters that the U.S. is investigating a deadly strike that hit a wedding celebration earlier this week. Iranian state television says five people were killed and dozens were wounded. The strike was part of attacks Tuesday that the U.S. military said hit Iranian military sites. Fox News has ousted a veteran, Maria Bartiromo. After 12 and a half years, Bartiromo came to Fox with a record as an accomplished markets reporter. In the Trump era, however, she ended up featuring heavily in some of Fox's most stinging scandals. Here's NPR's David Folkenflik.
3: Maria Bartiromo arrived at Fox Business Network in 2014 after two decades at CNBC, providing the young conservative financial channel some credibility. She became a mainstay of both Fox Business Network and sister channel Fox News, hosting 16 and a half hours weekly until now. Bartiromo allied herself closely with President Trump and embraced his lies about fraud in the 2020 elections. She ended up being named as a defendant in two multi-billion dollar defamation suits over statements made about election tech companies. Fox paid nearly $800 million to settle one of those cases. The second case is ongoing. Bartiromo made no mention of her pending departure on what turned out to be her last show. David Folkenflik, NPR News.
1: The Trump administration again asking the Supreme Court to let it move ahead with restrictions on mail ballots for the midterm elections in November. The appeal filed Thursday comes amid legal wrangling over the plan. A federal judge in Boston has blocked the president's executive order for now, and the Supreme Court previously allowed the president's plan to move ahead, but has not decided whether it is legal. ChatGPT maker OpenAI has launched a new AI model. Astra is the first new model since the company announced that autonomous AI agents in training went off script and colluded to hack into another company. And as NPR's John Ruwitz reports, OpenAI says this new agent is its safest yet.
4: The new model will be available at first only to partners in an early access program to make sure it's safe. But it says over the coming days, GPT-6 Astra, as it's known, will be made more widely available to the public. OpenAI has caught heavy flak since July when AI agents in testing ignored instructions, worked secretly together to figure out how to get on the internet, and then hacked into another company. That incident raised serious questions about human control of artificial intelligence. The company says the new model is its best yet in terms of alignment with human values and causes fewer unintended outcomes than previous models. John Ruwitz, NPR News.
1: This is NPR. Missouri's attorney general vowing to immediately appeal a ruling by the state Supreme Court that blocks a new U.S. House district map from being used in the November election. The state court ruled Thursday that the map backed by President Trump cannot be used until Missouri voters get a chance to decide on it in a referendum. The new map is on the November ballot. A Louisiana judge has cleared the way for LSU to include former NFL players when it submits its roster to the Southeastern Conference Friday. After an hours-long hearing Thursday, the judge in East Baton Rouge Parish issued a preliminary injunction in a high-profile eligibility case. The Colorado Peaches softball team celebrating its 35th anniversary this year. It's made up of women in their 60s to their 90s. Emma Vandenine of member station KUNC reports on one of the oldest women's softball teams in the country.
5: The Colorado Peaches was created by a former physical education teacher in her 60s that wanted to play softball again. Now the team meets every Tuesday to practice, and they even traveled to compete at games in New Mexico and Utah. 92-year-old Barbara Johnson, the oldest member, has been playing second base for the team for the last 5 years.
6: At this age, you've got to keep this body going all the time, otherwise it stiffens up on you. And so Peaches is the ideal thing.
5: Johnson adds that age, just like the 24 on her jersey, is just a number. It's what you do with that number that counts. For NPR News, I'm Emma Vandenine in Lakewood, Colorado.
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Before that, Barbara Streisand's interpretation of Gentle Rain. I just love her voice. From the album Love is the Answer. And we also heard from Scott Hamilton doing Fish Market. Greg Gisbert was the trumpet player. I'm Tony Mowat. Thank you for joining me. A lot of good jazz for you right here on your jazz channel. Thank you for your comments as well. Up next, B.G. Adair. And what's new?

And that's called Sweet and Sour, done by Art Blakey and the Jazz Messengers, with Curtis Fuller, Freddie Hubbard, Wayne Shorter, and what an all-star cast. Yes.

It's called Solar, Miles Davis's classic from the Jazz Showcase album on Prestige. Coltrane with McCoy Tyner on piano just before that with You Don't Know What Love Is. And we also heard from Dana Loren, Isn't It a Lovely Day? Joel Fram playing tenor. Good to be with you as always, my friends. I hope you're enjoying the jazz. I'm Tony Mowat. Let's conclude this hour with another classic, this one by Charles Erland and Dolphin Dance.

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1: Live from NPR News, I'm Giles Snyder. The Trump administration is asking the Supreme Court to clear the way for a plan by the U.S. Postal Service to restrict mail-in voting for the midterm election. NPR's Hansi Lo Wong reports.
2: For now, the U.S. Postal Service is blocked from moving ahead with key parts of its plan. We should note USPS's financial support of NPR. The Postal Service's plan involves delivering mail-in ballots only to people on voter lists that the states would have to turn over to the mailing agency. A federal judge in Boston has found that plan is likely illegal because USPS has no authority to control voting by mail. Last month, the Supreme Court ruled on a procedural question about this legal fight. The High Court has not ruled yet on the legality of the Postal Service's plan. And there's little time left for the plan to be fully carried out before mail-in voting starts for the midterm election. North Carolina is set to begin sending out ballots Friday. Hansi Lo Wong, NPR News.
1: The billionaire Leon Black is refusing to speak with lawmakers about his links to convicted sex offender Jeffrey Epstein. Instead, he's filed a lawsuit against the congressional panel running the investigation. Here's NPR's Bill Chappell.
3: Leon Black is refusing to obey two subpoenas from the House Oversight Committee. The panel wants him to share any non-disclosure agreements he might be a party to and to testify about his dealings with Jeffrey Epstein. But Black says the House committee doesn't have the power to do that. His lawsuit names the committee and its chair, Republican Representative James Comer of Kentucky. In response, Comer says he wants to hold the billionaire investor in contempt. Of all the powerful people interviewed by the committee, Comer said, Leon Black is the first to file a lawsuit. Bill Chappell, NPR News.
1: Louisiana Attorney General Liz Merle is applauding a state court's action that paves the way, at least for now, for the return of two NFL players to college football. Merle says the players were not getting a fair shake from the SEC or the NCAA.
4: You know, I want to congratulate the lawyers here for the players. They came to this court asking for a fair and unbiased forum to decide the agreements that they brought about the way these rules were being applied to them.
1: After an hours-long hearing Thursday, a judge in East Baton Rouge Parish issued a preliminary injunction in that high-profile eligibility case that's working its way through the courts. The judge's order means the two players can join their former coach at LSU, which opens play against Clemson this weekend. 9 days after a huge flash flood in Nepal, officials say rescuers have pulled two survivors from a tunnel linked to a hydropower plant. The two have been identified as a mechanical foreman and a mechanical supervisor. Local authorities say some 900 workers are missing from multiple hydropower projects in Nepal, with many believed to be trapped in tunnels. The floods 9 days ago killed more than 1,200 people. Thousands remain missing. This is NPR. The Federal Immigration and Customs Enforcement officer is expected to make an initial court appearance Friday. NPR has confirmed that ICE officer Christian Castro turned himself in is in federal custody. Castro is charged with lying to investigators about the events leading up to the shooting of a Venezuelan man during the immigration crackdown in Minneapolis. The city of Toronto still cleaning up after a powerful storm hit southern Ontario. Dan Karpinchuk reports that even Rogers Stadium, home of Major League Baseball's Blue Jays, sustained significant damage.
5: Video taken from a helicopter shows rows of bleacher seats tangled, twisted, and destroyed by the powerful thunderstorm. Rogers Stadium staff are still assessing the damage. Nearby tents and temporary structures were also destroyed. The storm brought almost a month's worth of heavy rain, golf ball-sized hail, and winds gusting to more than 60 miles an hour. Trees were downed in several major roads, including the north-south Don Valley Parkway and Gardner Expressway, were flooded. Some drivers needed to be rescued from their vehicles. Canada also issued weather alerts across southern Ontario, as well as a tornado warning. At the height of the storm, thousands of people in the city were without power. For NPR News, I'm Dan Karpinchuk in Toronto.
1: Global stock markets are advancing. Shares in Asia largely higher in Friday trading after Wall Street gained ground. Stocks in Japan, South Korea, and China rising after the S&P 500 rose more than 1% Thursday, with tech stocks powering much of the gains. Looking ahead, investors are waiting for their Friday release of the Labor Department's jobs report. This is NPR.
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beautifully done by Kenny Burrell, singing and playing guitar. I'm Glad There Is You. Mm. And we also heard Johnny Costa. Talk about piano players. What a giant in the business. And we heard The Man I Love. Bob Shepard, getting it started with Goodbye. It's from the album Close Your Eyes. As always, your jazz channel, giving you the best in jazz, of course. I'm Tony Mowat, your host and companion. Up next is another classic, Dexter Gordon with Sonny Clark doing Don't Explain.

The City Lights, as done by Kevin Mahogany with John Hicks on piano. Also, here on Jazz with yours truly, Tony Mowat, Joey DeFrancesco with Paul Ballenbach, and the song we heard was Songline. Thelonious Monk before that, from Monk's Music with Coltrane and Coleman Hawkins. TM and the PM, thank you for joining me. Let's conclude this hour with Ray Vega. It's called Only of a Season.

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0: Live from NPR News, I'm Giles Snyder. Interior Secretary Doug Burgum says construction work on a huge arch near Arlington National Cemetery will begin soon, even as it faces an ongoing lawsuit, as NPR's Emily Fang reports.
1: Three veterans and an architectural historian argue the 250-foot gilded arch would disrupt sight lines between the Lincoln Memorial and Arlington National Cemetery, and that the White House needs congressional approval for construction. Burgum wrote excavation work would begin in the next 2 weeks anyway. The arch is among several building projects the administration has championed in the Capitol, including a planned golf course that would limit the public's access to a public park along the Potomac River and possibly demolishing the Kennedy Center. A massive new White House ballroom is also facing a lawsuit, but as with the arch, the Trump administration appears intent to build it faster than the courts can reach a decision on its legality. Emily Fang, NPR News, Washington.
0: Virginia Democratic Congressman James Walkinshaw is among a growing number of lawmakers, including Republicans, who are publicly criticizing Defense Secretary Pete Hegseth for his handling of the Iran war and for leadership changes at the Pentagon.
2: At a time when we're engaged in a war, a shooting war, we have absolute chaos in the Army and across the department.
0: North Carolina Republican Senator Tom Tillis blames Hegseth for creating a leadership void. His remarks on social media came after Army Secretary Dan Driscoll resigned amid reports of tensions with Hegseth. On Truth Social Thursday night, President Trump named Adam Tell as the acting Army Secretary. Tell is currently the Assistant Secretary of the Army for Civil Works. He worked at the White House during Trump's first term. An ICE officer charged with making false statements about a shooting about shooting a Venezuelan immigrant in Minneapolis has turned himself in and is now in federal custody. A source familiar with the matter but not authorized to speak publicly says Christian Castro has an initial court appearance Friday, as NPR's Yemena Bustillo reports.
3: The charges represent a rare moment in the Justice Department taking action against immigration officers for their actions and tactics while conducting arrests. Authorities say he fired his weapon through a closed door and shot a Venezuelan immigrant in the leg. Officer Castro initially claimed under oath that he had been attacked, but surveillance footage appeared to contradict his claim. Castro also faces state-level charges in Minnesota. Federal immigration officers have been involved in more than two dozen shootings during the Trump administration's immigration crackdown. Jimena Bustillo, NPR News, Washington.
0: The jury in the Lindsey Clancy trial is to return Friday after again failing for a sixth day to come to a verdict. The jury in Massachusetts charged with deciding whether to hold Clancy criminally responsible for killing her three children. Her attorney says one juror refusing to follow judge's instructions. This is NPR. 9 days after deadly flash flooding in Nepal, two workers have been pulled alive from a hydropower tunnel. The two were pulled to safety Friday to cheers from emergency workers after they heard voices coming from inside the tunnel. Hundreds of others at the project remain missing, but officials say they are hopeful that more workers will be rescued. The Trump administration is making another move against diversity programs. The Treasury Department Thursday proposed a rule that would strip private schools and colleges of their tax-exempt status if they provide targeted help to students based on race. The proposed rule specifically says that any measure that helps students because of their race would be incompatible with the rule. After 8 years traveling through space, the European Space Agency's mission to the planet Mercury is nearing its destination, and as Joe Palco reports, the spacecraft completed a crucial maneuver early Thursday.
4: The mission is called BepiColombo. It's actually made of two probes, one that will study Mercury's magnetic field and another that will take close-up pictures of the planet's surface, among other things. In order to reach Mercury, BepiColombo needed to fly by Earth once, Venus twice, and Mercury itself six times. During its 8-year cruise, the twin probes relied on something called the Mercury Transfer Module for propulsion. But that module had to be jettisoned before arrival. Now that's happened. The next mission milestone comes in November, when the probes will be captured by Mercury's gravity and can go into orbit. For NPR News, I'm Joe Palca.
0: And I'm Giles Snyder. This is NPR News.
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He didn't have a huge catalog of stuff that he wrote, but I tell you what, the stuff he did were gems. Truly, Walt Harper there with Ray Brown on bass, and it's off of West Coast Online. Walt Harper with Blues Under the Influence. What a great piece. Denise Perrier ahead of that with You'd Be So Nice to Come Home To from Denise Perrier Live. And Doug McDonald ahead of that with Azurte from Organizing. Doug McDonald guitar. Plaz Johnson on tenor sax. Jazz with Chuck Levins. Welcome. Oh, got Peter Kavanaugh for you from his Whisper Not release with DJ Bonebreak on Vibes and his version of Emily.

Elias Haslanger from his Church on Monday CD. I tell you, the song Feeling Good. Dr. James Polk on the organ, along with Elias there. Sonny Stitt before that with Out of Nowhere. Featured Junior Mance on piano. And Peter Cavanaugh did Emily. Jazz with Chuck Lovins. Welcome. Got John Davis now from his Changes Over Time CD with... he's on piano with My Cherie Amour.

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1: Live from NPR News, I'm Giles Snyder. The Labor Department is set to offer an update later this morning on the U.S. job market. NPR's Scott Horsley reports that forecasters expect a modest improvement from the previous month.
2: Today's report is expected to show that employers added anywhere from 25,000 to 125,000 jobs in August. Any job growth would be a step up from the July report, which showed that employers cut about 23,000 jobs that month. The July figure included a big drop in public school jobs, which may have been skewed by summer vacation. The Labor Department tries to account for that, but its seasonal adjustments are not always foolproof. We'll also get an update on the unemployment rate, which has been hovering at just over 4%. That's low, in part, because the number of people actively looking for work is growing slowly or not at all. Thousands of baby boomers are retiring every day, and immigration has been largely shut off. Scott Horsley, NPR News, Washington.
1: As investors wait for the August jobs report, global stock markets are advancing. Shares in Asia largely higher in Friday trading. Stocks in Japan, South Korea, and China are rising after the S&P 500 rose more than 1% Thursday, with tech stocks powering much of the gains. During Thursday's White House briefing, Vice President J.D. Vance said he would not call the conflict with Iran a war, and when asked when it will come to an end, he said that's up to the Iranians.
3: The president's been very clear, we're not talking to them, and we're not going to talk to them unless they stop shooting at commercial shipping.
1: Vance also told reporters that the U.S. is investigating a deadly strike that hit a wedding celebration earlier this week. Iranian state television says five people were killed and dozens were wounded. A federal Immigration and Customs Enforcement officer expected to make an initial appearance in court today. NPR has confirmed that ICE officer Christian Castro turned himself in and is in federal custody. Castro is charged with lying to investigators about the events leading up to the shooting of a Venezuelan man during the immigration crackdown in Minneapolis. The leader of Venezuela's political opposition says she's, quote, deeply concerned about the oil deal between the U.S. government and the regime in Venezuela. John Otis reports.
4: The agreement would give the U.S. government majority control over 5 billion barrels of Venezuelan oil reserves. It was signed by Venezuela's acting president, Delcy Rodriguez. She was vice president for authoritarian leader Nicolas Maduro, who was ousted by U.S. troops in January and has refused to call new presidential elections. That's opposition leader Maria Corina Machado in a video on social media. She's made efforts to forge ties with the Trump administration, but says that only a freely elected government can provide guarantees to foreign investors and bring about strong economic growth.
1: You're listening to NPR News. Missouri's Attorney General is vowing to immediately appeal a ruling by the state Supreme Court that blocks a new U.S. House district map from being used in the November election. The state court ruled Thursday that the map backed by President Trump cannot be used until Missouri voters get a chance to decide on it in a referendum. The new map is on the November ballot. Officials in Nepal say they're hopeful more workers will be rescued after crews pulled two survivors from a hydro power tunnel following devastating flooding 9 days ago. An Army spokesman says one of the survivors told rescue crews that many more people are still alive in the tunnel. It's hurricane season, and these powerful storms can affect the bodies of animals down to their genes. NPR's Regina Barber has more on an adaptation that can help lizards survive high winds.
5: The silver key anole, which lives on two islands on the Turks and Caicos, has adapted in just a few generations to have a shorter fourth toe on their hind legs. This was after Hurricanes Irma and Maria hit the islands about a decade ago. Scientists think this smaller toe gives more leverage to hold on to objects. This hypothesis was tested by evolutionary biologists at Princeton University by putting lizards in front of a fan to simulate tropical storm forced winds, and then recorded how long the lizards could hold on. This study in Current Biology also detailed genetic analysis to confirm a specific gene that was linked to making the lizard's toes shorter. By continuing to analyze the genetics and environmental conditions, researchers hope to discover how other animals might adapt rapidly. Regina Barber, NPR News.
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It really was a very special pairing of musicians, for sure. Duke Ellington and John Coltrane together, doing In a Sentimental Mood. Yeah. Earl Klugh before that with Days of Wine and Roses, and Harry Connick Jr. did Take Advantage. Charles Gould was on tenor sax. Chuck Levin's here. Welcome. Kicking back with the coffee and the CDs and the some great adventures as always. And here's some Karen Allison for you now, featuring Kenny Barron on piano, John Patitucci on bass, with Oh, What a Beautiful Morning.

There's a bright golden haze in the meadow, and the corn is as high

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The song, they say it's wonderful, and I think it truly is. That's Chuck Redd from All This in Heaven 2. He's on Vibes. And Gene Bertoncini on guitar, Ken Poplowski on tenor sax. They say it's wonderful. Kenny Burrell did In a Mellow Tone, and Karen Allison with Oh, What a Beautiful Morning. Chuck Levin's here with the jazz. Got some Melody Gardot for you now with Patrick Hughes on trumpet and Somewhere Over the Rainbow.

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1: Live from NPR News, I'm Giles Snyder. The Trump administration is asking the Supreme Court to clear the way for a plan by the U.S. Postal Service to restrict mail-in voting for the midterm election. NPR's Hansi Lo Wong reports.
2: For now, the U.S. Postal Service is blocked from moving ahead with key parts of its plan. We should note USPS's financial support of NPR. The Postal Service's plan involves delivering mail-in ballots only to people on voter lists that the states would have to turn over to the mailing agency. A federal judge in Boston has found that plan is likely illegal because USPS has no authority to control voting by mail. Last month, the Supreme Court ruled on a procedural question about this legal fight. The High Court has not ruled yet on the legality of the Postal Service's plan. And there's little time left for the plan to be fully carried out before mail-in voting starts for the midterm election. North Carolina is set to begin sending out ballots Friday. Hansi Lo Wong, NPR News.
1: The nation's second largest school district is blocking all students from using artificial intelligence on school computers. From member station LA, as Mariana Dale reports on the new restrictions in the Los Angeles Unified School District.
3: The district is using web filtering software to prevent students from accessing generative AI tools on district-issued laptops and tablets. Piyasada Kotmal is LA Unified's chief academic officer. She says the district will review data and collect feedback about student AI use throughout the school year before revising its policy.
4: It's an emerging technology, and as a school district as large as ours, we really have to be mindful about implementing so it makes sense for our teachers, for our students, for our families.
3: There is currently no mechanism or policy to prevent students from using AI on personal devices to complete schoolwork. New York City Public Schools announced this week that AI will be banned in elementary and middle schools. For NPR News, I'm Mariana Dale in Los Angeles.
1: Rescuers in Nepal have pulled two survivors from a hydropower tunnel 9 days after devastating flooding that officials say killed some 1,300 people. The rescue of the two workers raises hopes of reaching others believed to be trapped. Louisiana Attorney General Liz Murrell is applauding a state court's action that paves the way, at least for now, for the return of two NFL players to college football. Murrell says the players were not getting a fair shake from the SEC or the NCAA.
5: You know, I want to congratulate the lawyers here for the players. They came to this court asking for a fair and unbiased forum to decide the agreements that they brought about the way these rules were being applied to them.
1: After an hours-long hearing Thursday, a judge in East Baton Rouge Parish issued a preliminary injunction in that high-profile eligibility case that's working its way through the courts. The judge's order means the two players can join their former coach at LSU, which opens play against Clemson this weekend. And you're listening to NPR News. Florida has banned students without legal immigration status from state universities starting next year. The state joining Alabama, South Carolina, and Georgia in restricting public college access for those in the U.S. unlawfully. Juanita Hurtado Orfano of member station WMNF reports.
6: The State University Board of Governors passed the ban without public discussion. It applies to public universities where not every academically qualified applicant gets accepted, meaning admission is limited. United Faculty of Florida President Robert Casanello points to declining enrollments and disputes the idea that any unauthorized immigrant is taking a resident's spot. He says the ban will drive students to other states where they will pay more.
7: And so Florida won't be able to retain that talent and expertise because they're essentially pushing those students out of the system.
6: Roughly 8,000 students without legal status graduate from Florida high schools each year. For NPR News, I'm Juanita Hurtado Huérfano in Tampa.
1: The Trump administration is making another move against diversity programs. The Treasury Department Thursday proposed a rule that would strip private schools and colleges of their tax-exempt status if they provide targeted help to students based on race. The proposed rule specifically says that any measure that helps students because of their race would be incompatible with the rule. Ahead of the opening bell on Wall Street, European stocks are edging lower as investors wait for the release of the latest monthly jobs report in the U.S. This is NPR.
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Nice sound. It's from the release Au Courant, the song Blue Room. Wow. Yeah, that's the Charlie Bird Trio featuring Chuck Red on Vibes. Guillerme Diaz Gomez ahead of that with Christine from Leste. Guillerme's on trumpet. Ray Brown did I Thought About You from Some of My Best Friends Are the Singers, that series he did. Of course, that one, Diana Krall on vocal with I Thought About You. Chuck Levin's here. Got Dave Bass for you now. This features Ernie Watts on tenor. Dave Bass, piano from Gone. The song Another Ending.

Eric Alexander with the title track to his release, It's All in the Game, features Harold Mayburn on piano. Ruby Blue before that with Better Than Anything from the release called Skin, Bob Boss on guitar. Dave Bass Quartet did Another Ending. Chuck Levin's here with some Dorothy Ashby and Back Talk, features Frank Wess on flute.

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1: Live from NPR News in Washington, I'm Dave Mattingly. Search teams in Nepal say they rescued two hydropower plant workers 9 days after a glacier collapse triggered deadly flash flooding near the border with Tibet. NPR's Dia Hadid says the two are among hundreds of workers believed to have been trapped at around a dozen such plants.
2: Video shared by Nepal's military showed 5 men in viz amid a moonscape of mud and debris. They heave and pull out one man from the Trishuli 3A hydropower project. The Associated Press reports that more than 100 people are believed trapped inside that project alone. Rescuers believe hundreds of power plant workers likely sheltered in tunnels and turbine rooms during the devastating floods. But the plants were hard to locate after the floods caused the river to shift and the tunnels are packed with mud and boulders. One rescuer tells NPR that finding these men alive gives them hope that others might still be out there. Dia Hadid, NPR News.
1: More than 1,200 people are confirmed dead in that flooding. Several thousand are still missing. Vice President Vance says it's up to Iran as to when the war with the U.S. ends. NPR's Emily Fang says Vance also says at this point he wouldn't describe the most recent exchanges of fire as a war.
3: Asked whether the Iran war would be over by the midterms, the first week of November, the vice president disputed whether the conflict is really a war and continued.
4: I think the reality is I don't know the answer to that question. You would have to ask the Iranians. When will the Iranians shooting at ships stop having an effect on world energy markets? And the answer is it has less effect day by day.
3: Earlier this week, Iran's president said his country is willing to go back to a ceasefire it reached with the U.S. in June if the Trump administration is willing to do so as well. But Vance said the U.S. is not talking to Iran and not looking to start negotiations until Iran stops shooting at vessels. Emily Fang, NPR News, The White House.
1: The fighting between the U.S. and Iran is in its 7th month. Early on, President Trump and Defense Secretary Pete Hegseth repeatedly said the war would last weeks, not months. AAA says diesel prices in the U.S. are at an all-time high. The price rose another 7 cents a gallon overnight. Diesel now averages $5.85 a gallon nationwide. Higher diesel prices raise transportation costs, which hikes the costs of many consumer goods. Economists will get their latest look at employment in the U.S. when the Labor Department releases the August hiring numbers this morning. In July, employers shed about 23,000 jobs. Economists are forecasting job growth in August to range from 25,000 to 125,000. A report from ADP on Wednesday suggested the number will be on the lower end of that range. This is NPR News. Authorities in Minnesota say the man who opened fire inside a Minneapolis high-rise apartment building on Wednesday was being evicted and had previously threatened his neighbors. Police say in June they investigated a report that Carlton Johnson had displayed a weapon. Investigators say Johnson shot and killed 2 people in the building and wounded 5 others, including 2 police officers. Johnson was fatally shot by responding law enforcement. The Missouri Supreme Court is blocking new congressional districts, backed by President Trump, from being used in the November midterm elections. In a unanimous ruling, the state's high court also ordered a statewide vote on whether to uphold the new map, as Jason Rosenbaum with St. Louis Public Radio reports.
5: The state Supreme Court ruled that a referendum over congressional lines aimed at ousting Democrat Emanuel Cleaver can go forward. And that means that a different map with a district Cleaver is favored to win will be in effect in November. Richard Von Glahn is executive director of People Not Politicians, the group that spearheaded the referendum effort. He says the Supreme Court is giving Missouri voters a chance to push back against the Trump-backed redistricting plan.
6: People across the political spectrum want a democracy that is accountable to us and focuses on our needs.
5: Missouri's Attorney General, a Republican, is appealing the case to the U.S. Supreme Court. For NPR News, I'm Jason Rosenbaum in St. Louis.
1: Wall Street futures are mostly higher this morning, though Dow futures are down 29 points. I'm Dave Mattingly, NPR News in Washington.
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nice piece. It's called Soldier in the Rain. It's from Ted Nash performing that. It's off of his Mancini Project release. Ted Nash on flute. Horace Silver before that from Prescription for the Blues with Sunrise in Malibu. Tell you what. And Randy and Michael Brecker, the Brecker brothers, both on there. Illinois Jacquette did Have You Met Miss Jones from Best of the Verve Years with Roy Eldridge on trumpet. Illinois Jacquette. Hey, it's Jazz with Chuck Levins. Kim Poplowski for you now, featuring Martin Wind on bass from Enrapture. It's Oh My Love.

Two trombone players together doing a release called Mistaken Identity. It's Jay Ashby and Steve Davis in the song Nina Never Knew. Dave Glasser did When You Wish Upon a Star featuring Tardo Hammer on piano. Dave Glasser, alto. And Ken Poplowski with Oh My Love. And it's Jazz with Chuck Levins. Continuing on now with a great one from Diana Krall, with Russell Malone on guitar, Christian McBride on bass, from Love Scenes. It's her version of Peel Me a Grape.

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1: Live from NPR News in Washington, I'm Windsor Johnston. The Labor Department is set to offer an update on the U.S. job market later this morning. NPR's Scott Horsley reports forecasters expect a modest improvement from the previous month.
2: Today's report is expected to show that employers added anywhere from 25,000 to 125,000 jobs in August. Any job growth would be a step up from the July report, which showed that employers cut about 23,000 jobs that month. The July figure included a big drop in public school jobs, which may have been skewed by summer vacation. The Labor Department tries to account for that, but its seasonal adjustments are not always foolproof. We'll also get an update on the unemployment rate, which has been hovering at just over 4%. That's low, in part, because the number of people actively looking for work is growing slowly or not at all. Thousands of baby boomers are retiring every day, and immigration has been largely shut off. Scott Horsley, NPR News, Washington.
1: The Trump administration is again asking the Supreme Court to allow restrictions on mail-in ballots to take effect before the November midterm elections. NPR's Hansi Lo Wang reports the appeal comes after a federal judge in Boston temporarily blocked President Trump's executive order.
3: Now, the administration is back to ask the Supreme Court to weigh in on the legality of the Postal Service's plan to follow that order. And I should note, USPS is a financial support of NPR. And basically, the question before the court this time is, does USPS have the legal authority to refuse to deliver ballots to voters if state election officials don't turn over to USPS lists of mail-in voters' names and addresses, and if officials don't have certain barcodes on the ballot envelopes?
1: NPR's Hansi Lo Wang reporting. The U.S. ambassador to Israel continues to condemn violence against Palestinians in the occupied West Bank, calling those behind the attacks terrorists. The United Nations says attacks on Palestinians by extreme Israeli settlers have skyrocketed this year, as NPR's Carrie Kahn reports.
4: U.S. Ambassador Mike Huckabee condemned the, quote, Israeli terrorists on local radio Friday. However, he said he believes the number of those attacking Palestinians is tiny and said he was speaking out because of concern that the incidents are harming Israel's image abroad. The more young Americans hear about attacks, it will be all they hear about Israel, and that will have an impact, he said. Last weekend, Israeli settlers attacked Palestinians in the town of Kusra and an NBC News crew in the northern West Bank. They also set a mosque on fire, spray-painting graffiti on a wall that read, Huckabee regards from the terrorists. In a rare move to curb the violence, Israeli officials arrested a 19-year-old in the attack on Kusra. Carrie Kahn, NPR News, Tel Aviv.
1: Diesel prices have hit an all-time high. The national average is now $5.85 per gallon. This is NPR News in Washington. The rate of American teens receiving several recommended routine vaccinations has remained below target levels for the past several years. That's according to a new report from the Centers for Disease Control and Prevention. NPR's Maria Godoy has more.
5: The CDC says about 90% of American teens have received at least one dose of Tdap, a vaccine that protects against tetanus, diphtheria, and pertussis. That's the same rate that have gotten the meningococcal conjugate vaccine, which protects against four bacteria strains that can cause life-threatening infections. That vaccination rate hasn't changed since 2019. Meanwhile, just under 78% of teens had received at least one dose of the HPV vaccine, which protects against human papillomavirus, a commonly sexually transmitted virus. Large studies have shown that vaccination against HPV in adolescents can prevent cervical, oral, penile, and other cancers caused by the virus. Maria Godoy, NPR News.
1: Flock cameras are becoming a campaign issue in races across the country. The AI-powered license plate readers collect information on passing vehicles that law enforcement agencies can search and share nationwide. Growing concerns about the system have prompted candidates in both parties to call for bans, restrictions, or cuts in funding. Flock Safety says the cameras are an important crime fighting tool. Critics argue the vast network amounts to warrantless mass surveillance. This is NPR News.
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That was Houston Person on tenor saxophone, along with Stan Hope on piano. You don't know what love is. I'm Kate Borger. Glad to be here this morning for Morning Jazz with a great hour to get us started. We'll be hearing from John Basile and Bobby Timmons, Randy Crawford and Joe Sample, also Miles Davis on the way. So I hope you can stay with me for a while. We're going to go to the Rob Dixon, Steve Alley Quintet now with the tune Sway. Amanda King takes the vocals.

Off of John Basile's recent release, Satisfied, that was Straight Punches, John Basile on guitar, Gary Versace on organ. Kate Borger here. This is Morning Jazz. Thanks for joining me today. It's great to have you along. We're going next to ask the musical question, how's your mother-in-law? This is from vibraphonist Red Norvo, and that is actually the name of the song, truly. How's your mother-in-law? Red Norvo on Morning Jazz.

A live recording of Randy Crawford and Joe Sample with Street Life. Before that, we heard Bobby Timmons, Born to be Blue. I'm Kate Borger. Thanks for tuning in to Morning Jazz. Going next to Miles Davis with George Coleman on tenor for Stella by Starlight.

That was the pianist and vocalist and composer Jeremy Montero, who is from Singapore, doing a song, obviously not one of his own compositions, an old wonderful tune, Walking My Baby Back Home, Jeremy Montero. We heard Miles Davis before that with Stella by Starlight. Kate Borger here. This is Morning Jazz, and we're going next to the Brass Tracks Jazz Orchestra. The album is called First Track, and this is a song called À la Mode.

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1: Live from NPR News in Washington, I'm Windsor Johnston. The Trump administration is moving to strip some colleges and universities of their tax-exempt status over diversity programs. The IRS says schools could soon face penalties for programs or scholarships aimed at Black, Latino, or first-generation students. NPR's Adrian Florido reports.
2: Well, the administration is arguing that these sorts of programs are racially discriminatory. Treasury Secretary Scott Bessent, who oversees the IRS, said in a statement that, quote, racial discrimination has no place in American education. This is a huge shift. Historically, the IRS has not penalized tax-exempt institutions for race-based programs or considered them discriminatory as long as these programs are trying to advance racial equity or address the effects of societal discrimination.
1: That's NPR's Adrian Florido reporting. Jurors in the murder trial of Lindsay Clancy are entering their seventh day of deliberations. The Massachusetts mother is accused of killing her three children in 2023. Priyanka Dayal McCleskey from member station WBUR reports it appears that one juror is a lone holdout.
3: Clancy's defense attorney, Kevin Reddington, argued unsuccessfully to have one member of the jury dismissed for, he says, not following the judge's instructions on the standard for a conviction. Judge William Sullivan called jurors into the courtroom for detailed instructions on the meaning of reasonable doubt. He's expected to address the holdout juror issue on Friday. Clancy admitted to killing her children, but her lawyer argues she's not criminally responsible because she was suffering from psychosis. Jurors returned to deliberations Friday morning. For NPR News, I'm Priyanka Dayal McCleskey.
1: Diesel prices have hit an all-time high. The national average is now $5.85 a gallon. NPR's Willa Rubin reports.
4: Much of our supply chain runs on diesel. Trucks, trains, tractors, nearly 90% of school buses. So when the price of diesel goes up, it hurts across the economy. And the price has been going up for several reasons. One, the Strait of Hormuz. Not much oil is getting through. Two, countries around the world have scaled back their exports of diesel. Three, jet fuel. The war drove up the price, so refiners made more of it, and we got less diesel. Finally, reason four, Ukraine has been firing at Russian refineries, taking many offline. It all adds up to a perfect storm, which could spill over into the price of food, the price of heating oil, and much of what gets shipped, which could mean an expensive few months to come. Willa Rubin, NPR News.
1: This is NPR News in Washington. The Trump administration says excavation work could begin within 2 weeks on a massive memorial arch planned for Washington. The 250-foot structure would stand between the Lincoln Memorial and Arlington National Cemetery. Interior Secretary Doug Burgum says the arch will become one of the country's great works of architecture. Critics say it would disrupt historic views in the nation's capital. A lawsuit is challenging the project. OpenAI has launched a new chat model. Astra is its first new model since the tech giant announced that autonomous agents in training went off script and colluded to hack into another company. NPR's John Ruich reports OpenAI says this new agent is its safest yet.
5: The new model will be available at first only to partners in an early access program to make sure it's safe. But it says over the coming days, GPT-6 Astra, as it's known, will be made more widely available to the public. OpenAI has caught heavy flak since July when AI agents in testing ignored instructions, worked secretly together to figure out how to get on the internet, and then hacked into another company. That incident raised serious questions about human control of artificial intelligence. The company says the new model is its best yet in terms of alignment with human values and causes fewer unintended outcomes than previous models. John Ruich, NPR News.
1: Volkswagen says it's cutting around 50,000 jobs. It says it's part of a major cost-cutting plan to counter increasing competition from China and rising U.S. tariffs. 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
8: Every time we say goodbye, I

That was just gorgeous, simply gorgeous. Sarah Vaughan, Every Time We Say Goodbye. I'm Kate Borger, and I'm saying hello to a new hour. Lots of talented artists coming up this hour, including Catherine Russell and Wes Montgomery. Right now, we are going to Donald Vega on piano from the album As I Travel. We're going to hear this one called I Know You Can Fly. Donald Vega on piano here on Morning Jazz.

From the release Trainsformation, that was Brian Melvin, Soren Lee, and Mads Sundergaard with I'll Wait and Pray. You're tuned to Morning Jazz. Good morning to you. I'm Kate Borger. So glad to be here as always, and always delighted when you tune in. So thank you for being there today. We're going next to Leslie Odom Jr. and a new take on an old tune, Look for the Silver Lining.

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Round Midnight, reimagined for violin by Tom Alphs with Group 15. The album Group 15 plays Monk. Before that, Ulysses Owens and Generation Y. The song was Until I See You Again. I'm Kate Borger, and we have one from West Montgomery waiting in the wings. But before we get to that, we'll go to the vocalist Catherine Russell. And the song, Let Me Be the First to Know. Catherine Russell here on Morning Jazz.

Music from Constantine Alexander, that one called Fire, here on Morning Jazz. Before that, we heard from the wonderful Catherine Russell doing a song called Let Me Be the First to Know. Kate Borger here for Morning Jazz, going next to Wes Montgomery and Wynton Kelly. The song is Impressions.

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1: Live from NPR News in Washington, I'm Windsor Johnston. Search teams in Nepal say they rescued two hydropower workers 9 days after a glacier collapse triggered deadly flash flooding near the border with Tibet. NPR's Dia Hadid reports more than 1,200 people have died in the floods.
2: Video shared by Nepal's military showed five men in high vis amid a moonscape of mud and debris. They heave and pull out one man from the Trishuli 3A hydropower project. The Associated Press reports that more than 100 people are believed trapped inside that project alone. Rescuers believe hundreds of power plant workers likely sheltered in tunnels and turbine rooms during the devastating floods. But the plants were hard to locate after the floods caused the river to shift and the tunnels are packed with mud and boulders. One rescuer tells NPR that finding these men alive gives them hope that others might still be out there. Dia Hadid, NPR News.
1: The Trump administration is again asking the Supreme Court to allow new restrictions on mail-in ballots before the November midterms. A federal judge in Massachusetts has temporarily blocked the rules which would require states to turn over voter lists and use federally approved ballot envelopes. David Becker is the executive director of the Center for Election Innovation and Research, a nonpartisan organization that focuses on election administration.
3: I think it's almost certain that there are not five justices on the Supreme Court who are ready to own the chaos that would result from implementing a radical change in process implemented from Washington at this late date. Election officials in deeply red states are opposed to this.
1: The Supreme Court has given challengers until Tuesday to respond to the administration's emergency request. The legal fight comes as states begin sending out mail ballots, with North Carolina starting today. Mortgage rates are at their highest level since July last year. NPR's Stephen Bisaha reports concerns over government debt are driving up the cost of home ownership.
4: According to Freddie Mac, the average 30-year mortgage is just over 6.7%. That means monthly payments for a typical new mortgage are well more than $100 more expensive than before the start of the U.S. war against Iran. NerdWallet housing expert Kate Wood says renewed fighting in the war is one reason for rising rates.
5: Every time things escalate, fears around inflation go up, oil prices tend to go up, bond yields start going up, rates start going up.
4: And another indirect factor affecting mortgages, borrowing costs are going up as investors price in a possible interest rate hike this month from the Federal Reserve. Stephen Bisaha, NPR News.
1: This is NPR News in Washington. The Trump administration is moving to strip private colleges and schools of their federal tax-exempt status if they use race-based policies or programs. The Treasury Department and IRS say that could include admissions, scholarships, and other programs designed to support students of color. The proposal is the latest step in the administration's broader effort to eliminate diversity, equity, and inclusion policies in education. The nation's second-largest school district is blocking all students from using artificial intelligence on school computers. Mariana Dale from member station LAist reports on the new restrictions in the Los Angeles Unified School District.
6: The district is using web filtering software to prevent students from accessing generative AI tools on district-issued laptops and tablets. Pia Sadakotmal is LA Unified's chief academic officer. She says the district will review data and collect feedback about student AI use throughout the school year before revising its policy.
7: This is an emerging technology, and as a school district as large as ours, we really have to be mindful about implementing so it makes sense for our teachers, for our students, for our families.
6: There is currently no mechanism or policy to prevent students from using AI on personal devices to complete schoolwork. New York City Public Schools announced this week that AI will be banned in elementary and middle schools. For NPR News, I'm Mariana Dale in Los Angeles.
1: And I'm Windsor Johnston, NPR News in Washington.
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Off of a release recorded live at Dizzy's Club, the music of Elvin and McCoy, that was Gerald Cannon on bass, Steve Turay on trombone, and Sherman Irby on alto sax for the song Home. I'm Kate Borger. I want to thank you so much for tuning in to Morning Jazz and let you know that we have a great hour coming up. Hope you can stick around for Red Garland, Marion McPartland and Vince Guaraldi, Barney Kessel on the way too. Right now we're going to the marvelous Herbie Hancock, joined by the remarkable Joni Mitchell for Gershwin tune, The Man I Love.

Some classic Harold Arlen there. Blues in the Night, played by Red Garland from the album Soul Burnin'. Before that, we heard the title track from the album Dusty Blue from Howard McGee. Kate Borger with you for Morning Jazz. And as always, I am just so happy to be here today and enjoying the music so much. Hope you are too. Going next to Dave Stryker on guitar with Bob Mincer on tenor, Jared Gold on organ, and the song Infant Eyes.

The pianist there, Marion McPartland, the title track from her album, Twilight World. We heard from Dave Stryker before that with Infant Eyes, and we have one from Paris Red coming up shortly. If you haven't heard her, you're going to enjoy it too. But first, we have Visions of Pumpkins and witches and all kinds of things from Halloween, because we're going to Vince Guaraldi and the Great Pumpkin Waltz here on Morning Jazz. Thanks for joining me. I'm Kate Borger.

That was the vocalist Paris Red from her album Paris Red Hot, Drown in My Own Tears. We heard The Great Pumpkin Waltz from Vince Guaraldi before that. And we're going to wrap up this hour of Morning Jazz now with Barney Kissel on guitar, Victor Feldman on vibes, and Hampton Hawes on piano. This is their version of Just in Time. Barney Kissel on Morning Jazz with Kate Borger.

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1: Live from NPR News in Washington, I'm Windsor Johnston. The U.S. job market rebounded last month after sluggish hiring in July. NPR's Scott Horsley reports employers added 162,000 jobs in August, while the unemployment rate held steady at 4.1%.
2: Last month's job gains were somewhat stronger than forecasters had expected, and the employment tallies for June and July were revised up by a total of 55,000 jobs. Hiring in August was concentrated in healthcare and hospitality. Factories and construction companies also added workers. The U.S. workforce grew last month, reversing a downturn in July. Many of the people joining the labor force in August found work, which kept the unemployment rate low. Average wages in August were up 3.1% from a year ago. That's a smaller annual wage gain than the previous month. In recent months, wage growth has not kept pace with rising prices, so workers have seen a real erosion in their purchasing power. Scott Horsley, NPR News, Washington.
1: Jury deliberations are set to resume at this hour in the murder trial of Lindsey Clancy. Jurors have been deadlocked for a week over whether Clancy was criminally responsible for killing her three young children in 2023. If a verdict isn't reached, the judge could declare a mistrial. The Trump administration is moving to strip some colleges and universities of their tax-exempt status over diversity programs. The IRS says schools could soon face penalties for programs or scholarships aimed at Black, Latino, or first-generation students. NPR's Adrian Florido reports.
3: Well, the administration is arguing that these sorts of programs are racially discriminatory. Treasury Secretary Scott Bessent, who oversees the IRS, said in a statement that, quote, racial discrimination has no place in American education. This is a huge shift. Historically, the IRS has not penalized tax-exempt institutions.
1: NPR's Adrian Florido reporting. An ICE officer who's facing federal charges for allegedly lying about the shooting of a Venezuelan man has turned himself in. NPR's Ryan Lucas reports the shooting took place during the Trump administration's immigration crackdown in Minnesota earlier this year.
4: Immigration and Customs Enforcement Officer Christian Castro was taken into federal custody Thursday evening. He is facing multiple criminal counts of making false statements to investigators. That's according to a person familiar with the matter who spoke on condition of anonymity because the case has not been unsealed yet. Castro allegedly lied about the shooting of a Venezuelan man in Minneapolis and the circumstances that led up to it. Initially, the Department of Homeland Security said Castro fired in self-defense after two Venezuelan men attacked him. But video evidence later emerged that contradicted Castro's account in sworn testimony. Castro is expected to make his initial court appearance later today. Ryan Lucas, NPR News, Washington.
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0: For Wyoming Public Radio News, I'm Charles Pelkey. Residents of Wilson say the summer of crashes on Teton Pass has felt relentless. That's after a third man was killed in a third wreck this week. KHOL News' Evan Robinson-Johnson reports.
5: The death of a Colorado man came in the same single-mile stretch of the mountain highway this summer as two others in 3 months. Brian Ralph lives at the base in Wilson and is fed up.
6: All three of those crashes were about 1,000 yards up from our house, so at this point it's not really a coincidence.
5: Community leaders say added signage from the state transportation department isn't going far enough. Commissioner Luther Probst wants a full ban on trucks and RVs months ahead of the typical winter closure.
7: The death and the injury and the toll on first responders is out of hand.
5: State data shows traffic coming from the Idaho side over the pass has jumped 66% since 2009. The crash this week was the seventh fatal crash in the past 4 years. For KHOL News, I'm Evan Robinson-Johnson.
0: As many Wyomingites continue to struggle with mental health issues and thoughts of self-harm, a new agreement allows counselors from out of state to practice in person or via telehealth here. Lawmakers passed the Licensed Professional Counselor Compact in 2023. Now Wyoming is the eighth state to get the Counseling Compact program up and running, according to the American Counseling Association. Lynn Lindy with the association explained the logistics in a video.
8: Everybody passes an identical piece of legislation, so they have to agree to play by all the same rules. What's really important about the compact is it's based on your home state license.
0: Wyoming retains licensure for providers in Wyoming. Only counselors from other compact states can obtain the interstate privileges. 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

Music from trombonist Bob McChesney. The album comes Sunday, and crown him with many crowns. I'm Kate Porter. So glad to be here and looking ahead at this hour. Wow, it just looks terrific. Milt Jackson, Lou Rawls and Les McCann, Frank Morgan and Barry Harris. Wow, what could be better? Well, we're going to Hannah Gill right now from the album Everybody Loves a Lover. And this is the song, What Can I Say After I Say I'm Sorry?

A classic from the jazz canon. Milt Jackson on vibes, John Lewis on piano, softly as in a morning sunrise. You are tuned to Morning Jazz. Good morning to you. I'm Kate Borger. Hope you're enjoying this hour of music. And let's continue now with a classic tune. Once again, Willow Weep for Me, version from Lou Rawls and Les McCann.

The piece called So Tender was from the Tim Ray Trio album Windows. Before that, we heard something pretty unusual from the album Tocamos, We Play, like as in we play instruments. We heard a violist, not a jazz violin, but a jazz violist, Debbie Spring, who's based in Miami, Florida, with Bossa Minha, my bossa, I guess. We have music from Barry Harris coming up shortly, but first we're going to Frank Morgan and George Caples for Helen's Song here on Morning Jazz.

The tenor saxophonist was Ron Blake, along with Bobby Broom on guitar for Allison from the album Mistaken Identity. Before that, we went to an album called A Lovesome Thing from Frank Morgan with George Cables on piano. We heard Helen's song. I'm Kate Borger, and I want to thank you so sincerely for joining me today on Morning Jazz. I'm going to wrap things up now with Barry Harris and the song Nacimiento.

It should be sunny and breezy statewide today. Most highs from the 70s into the 80s to low 90s in the Northeast. Those conditions mean that much of the state is under a red flag fire warning from noon today until later tonight. It'll be mostly clear across the state this evening. Today's winds will continue in the central part of the state and across the southwest. Lows tonight in the upper 40s and 50s into the low 60s in Cheyenne, Casper, and Gillette. And the moon enters its last quarter tonight.

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1: Live from NPR News in Washington, I'm Windsor Johnston. Tensions flared in court this morning as a deadlocked jury returned for a seventh day of deliberations in the Lindsey Clancy murder trial in Massachusetts. The stalemate led to a sharp exchange between Judge William Sullivan and defense attorney Kevin Reddington. Reddington asked the judge to dismiss one juror who the jury foreperson told the judge refuses to follow instructions on reasonable doubt. Judge Sullivan declined.
2: You did it yesterday. You did it soft. You didn't do it forcefully. And
3: what do you want me to do?
2: I want
3: get a brass band. I read the instruction as written by the SJC.
2: Right.
3: The fact that I perhaps didn't give it my full inflection, I'm sorry about that. I'm not an actor. I'm just giving the instructions.
2: Well, my point, Judge, simply is that you're kind of glossing over the issue.
1: The defense argues Clancy was suffering from postpartum psychosis and is not criminally responsible for killing her three children. Prosecutors argue she understood what she was doing. The judge could declare a mistrial if a unanimous verdict is not reached. The Trump administration says construction will soon begin on a triumphal arch near Arlington National Cemetery. NPR's Emily Fang reports it was announced by Interior Secretary Doug Burgum despite ongoing lawsuits.
4: Three veterans and an architectural historian argue the 250-foot gilded arch would disrupt sight lines between the Lincoln Memorial and Arlington National Cemetery, and that the White House needs congressional approval for construction. Burgum wrote excavation work would begin in the next 2 weeks anyway. The arch is among several building projects the administration has championed in the Capitol, including a planned golf course that would limit the public's access to a public park along the Potomac River and possibly demolishing the Kennedy Center. A massive new White House ballroom is also facing a lawsuit, but as with the arch, the Trump administration appears intent to build it faster than the courts can reach a decision on its legality. Emily Fang, NPR News, Washington.
1: Stocks opened mixed after a better-than-expected jobs report this morning. NPR's Scott Horsley reports.
5: A new report from the Labor Department shows U.S. employers added 162,000 jobs last month. That's better than many forecasters had expected, and job gains for June and July were also revised up. Restaurants and bars led the hiring last month with 59,000 jobs added. Public schools also added jobs, reversing much of a big drop the month before. The unemployment rate held steady in August at a low 4.1%, even as hundreds of thousands of people join the workforce. With the job market looking to be on solid ground, the Federal Reserve can focus its attention on next week's inflation report as it decides whether to raise interest rates later this month. After the jobs report, investors raised the likelihood of a September rate hike to about 60%. Scott Horsley, NPR News, Washington.
1: This is NPR. The British.
6: For Wyoming Public Radio News, I'm Charles Pelkey. With minor party candidates certified to appear on the November 3rd general election ballot, as of yesterday, several races for some of Wyoming's top offices are a bit more crowded. In the race for Wyoming's seat in the U.S. House, Libertarian Sean Johnson and the Constitution Party's Jeffrey Haggett both made the cut. They'll face Republican Chuck Gray and Democrat Lisa Kinney. In the governor's race, Republican Eric Barlow and Democrat Ken Kasner are joined by the Constitution Party's Rebecca Bextill. All told, six Constitution Party candidates, five Libertarians, and one Independent gathered enough signatures or their party's backing to appear on the ballot. The general election is on Tuesday, November 3rd, and absentee ballots will be sent out on October 6th. A legislative committee is considering increasing taxes on data centers. Wyoming Public Radio's Jordan Uplinger reports.
7: The Revenue Committee debated a bill that would change the tax classification of data centers from commercial to industrial. Currently, commercial properties are taxed at 9.5%, while industrial property is taxed at 11.5%. According to a representative from the Wyoming Taxpayers Association, this would be a roughly 20% increase on data centers' final tax bill. Lawmakers spent most of the discussion working out the qualifying terms for a data center. Here's Representative Clarence Saivar of Cheyenne.
8: I don't think with the staff comment, we need to be using electricity. I think we need to look at something else for the size?
7: Lawmakers voted to lay back the bill with the intention of returning to it to more accurately define data centers and their appropriate property classification at their next meeting on November 19th. For Wyoming Public Radio, I'm Jordan Uplinger.
6: This is Wyoming Public Radio News. And as a reminder, our Wyoming news crew will be taking the holiday weekend off, so we'll be back on Tuesday morning with our regular schedule of Wyoming news updates.
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Nice piece. It's Bill Buckman from the CD called Out of the Blue, featuring Jesper Bodleson on bass and Keith Copeland on drums. The Bill Buckman Trio, and the song called Scandinavia. Grant Green before that with Moon River, and it's off of the Complete Quartets with Sonny. Of course, Sonny was on piano on that. And Johnny Hodges started off the set with I Let a Song Go Out of My Heart and Don't Get Around Much Anymore. Harry Carney featured on there. Jazz with Chuck Levin's great music coming up yet. Oh, yeah. From Ben Patterson, Dominique Eid, Izzy Rosen, Billie Holiday, and more. Got something now from Steve Blaylock. This is off of his Mixed Bag release. And the song called I'll Close My Eyes.

Dominique Eade and the song called Something Cool. Oh, yeah. From the CD When the Wind Was Cool. Ben Patterson ahead of that with The Good Stuff. Ben on piano from Essential Elements. And Steve Blaylock did I Close My Eyes from Mixed Bag. It's Jazz with Chuck Levins, and it's my pleasure to be here, truly. Got something from Izzy Rosen for you now. It's Geshem.

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I'm Grady Kirkpatrick. 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
1: NPR News in Washington, I'm Windsor Johnston. Russia is stepping up its drone attacks on Kyiv and other Ukrainian cities. NPR's Joanna Kikissis reports the strikes have triggered repeated air raid alerts and have killed at least six people in the past 24 hours.
2: For the last 8 days, this sound of sirens has been constant, warning of Russian attacks. The strikes have disrupted the first week of school. 14-year-old Victoria Skulovatova ran to a shelter, then heard a jet-powered drone hit a nearby building.
3: We heard the windows break, the light fell there. I got really scared.
2: The attacks have also disrupted public transportation, hit warehouses, and struck a Coca-Cola facility outside Kyiv. Joanna Kikissis, NPR News, Kyiv.
1: Diesel prices have hit an all-time high. The national average is now $5.85 a gallon. NPR's Willa Rubin reports that's up more than $2 since the eve of the Iran war.
4: Much of our supply chain runs on diesel. Trucks, trains, tractors, nearly 90% of school buses. So when the price of diesel goes up, it hurts across the economy. And the price has been going up for several reasons. One, the Strait of Hormuz. Not much oil is getting through. Two, countries around the world have scaled back their exports of diesel. Three, jet fuel. The war drove up the price, so refiners made more of it, and we got less diesel. Finally, reason four, Ukraine has been firing at Russian refineries, taking many offline. It all adds up to a perfect storm, which could spill over into the price of food, the price of heating oil, and much of what gets shipped, which could mean an expensive few months to come. Willa Rubin, NPR News.
1: The Trump administration is proposing new IRS rules that could strip private colleges and schools of their federal tax-exempt status over some race-based programs. Wesleyan University President Michael Roth has been an outspoken defender of the independence of colleges and universities.
5: We have programs that benefit folks who need the program, and sometimes they're disproportionately students of color. This rule from the administration is meant to frighten universities into dismantling programs that benefit students of color. It's using the IRS to promote the ideology of the White House.
1: The White House argues that programs involving admissions, scholarships, or other benefits can amount to racial discrimination, even when they're designed to promote diversity. Stocks are trading lower on Wall Street at this hour. The Dow was down 373 points. This is NPR News.
6: For Wyoming Public Radio News, I'm Charles Pelkey. Residents of Wilson say the summer of crashes on Teton Pass has felt relentless. That's after a third man was killed in a third wreck this week. KHOL News' Evan Robinson-Johnson reports.
7: The death of a Colorado man came in the same single-mile stretch of the mountain highway this summer as two others in 3 months. Brian Ralph lives at the base in Wilson and is fed up.
8: All three of those crashes were about 1,000 yards up from our house, so at this point it's not really a coincidence.
7: Community leaders say added signage from the state transportation department isn't going far enough. Commissioner Luther Probst wants a full ban on trucks and RVs months ahead of the typical winter closure.
9: The death and the injury and the toll on first responders is out of hand.
7: State data shows traffic coming from the Idaho side over the pass has jumped 66% since 2009. The crash this week was the seventh fatal crash in the past 4 years. For KHOL News, I'm Evan Robinson-Johnson.
6: As many Wyomingites continue to struggle with mental health issues and thoughts of self-harm, a new agreement allows counselors from out of state to practice in person or via telehealth here. 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Lynn Lindy with the association explained the logistics in a video.
10: Everybody passes an identical piece of legislation, so they have to agree to play by all the same rules. What's really important about the compact is it's based on your home state license.
6: Wyoming retains licensure for providers in Wyoming. Only counselors from other compact states can obtain the interstate privileges. 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
0: 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Thank you for your support.

That's from the CD, It's a Lovely Day, from Diane Landry is her name. Lover, Come Back to Me. Well, Bob McChesney did In Your Own Sweet Way, featuring Larry Goldings on organ. That's off of his CD. There's another good one, Ches Says. Yeah, Gene Harris, and It Might As Well Be Spring, off of the Black and Blue Concord release from Gene Harris. Here on Jazz with Chuck Levins. And got Brent Jensen for you now. This is featuring Dave Peck on piano, Brent on alto, and the CD's called Brent Jensen Meets the Dave Peck Trio. Well, and the song is Moon and Sand.

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Oh my, yeah. I'm in with the in crowd. I hope so, at least. Well, yeah. Ramsey Lewis. Jackie Ryan ahead of that with John Clayton and Friends and the song Gypsy in My Soul. Ricky Woodard on tenor sax on that. It's off of the Listen Here album. Brent Jensen did

Moon and Sand, name of the piece. Dave Peck on piano from Brent Meets the Dave Peck Trio. Jazz with Chuck Levins and Roger Davidson, Jim Norton Collective, Christian McBride all coming up. Fats Navarro for you now, and a fun piece, Nostalgia.

It should be sunny and breezy statewide today. Most highs from the 70s into the 80s to low 90s in the Northeast. Those conditions mean that much of the state is under a red flag fire warning from noon today until later tonight. It'll be mostly clear across the state this evening. Today's winds will continue in the central part of the state and across the southwest. Lows tonight in the upper 40s and 50s into the low 60s in Cheyenne, Casper, and Gillette. And the moon enters its last quarter tonight.

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1: Live from NPR News in Washington, I'm Linda Kenyon. The judge in the Lindsey Clancy case was on the verge of declaring a mistrial, but Clancy's defense attorney has asked the judge for an hour to appeal to the Supreme Judicial Court of Massachusetts for an emergency stay. Prior to the request for the stay, Judge William Solomon explained why he was about to declare the mistrial.
2: I would find that under case law, Massachusetts case law and statutory law, the jury did not ask to be sent back, which it would be a possibility if they had requested it to be sent back to them. But under the statute and the case law, I don't feel I have any choice but to declare a mistrial.
1: Lindsey Clancy was accused of strangling her three children to death. The defense claimed postpartum psychosis. The U.S. job market rebounded in August as employers added a surprising 162,000 jobs. NPR's Scott Horsley has details.
3: The labor force has generally been growing slowly this year as baby boomers retire and immigration dries up. But last month, we actually saw a pretty big influx of workers. More than 600,000 people came off the sidelines in August and joined the workforce. Most of them found jobs, so that's encouraging.
1: The Labor Department says unemployment stayed at 4.1%. The White House has launched a new online arcade on its website. NPR's Franco Ordonez reports on the five old-school games tied to Trump's agenda.
4: The games themselves play off of designs and themes of popular games like Tetris. The White House announced the new retro arcade on social media in a series of posts. In one of the posts, the Sega logo turns into a MAGA logo. The Tetris game is titled Build the Wall, where the player stacks Tetris-style blocks to prevent people from entering. Another game, Flappy Bill, has a bald eagle carrying legislation across the National Mall. The player must avoid hitting columns. The objective of the game Trump Savings Tycoon is to catch and collect cash and prizes to, quote, fill your kids' Trump accounts, which, of course, are the tax-advantage investment accounts launched in July. Franco Ordonez, NPR News, the White House.
1: Rescuers in Nepal have pulled two workers alive from a hydropower tunnel 9 days after torrential flooding triggered landslides and wiped out whole villages. Michael Sullivan reports.
5: Officials say the men were pulled from the tunnel after rescuers heard voices inside and followed the voices to locate the men. Emergency teams are now continuing efforts to find more workers trapped inside the Trishuli 3A tunnel. More than 1,200 people are known to have been killed in the floods, with more than 5,000 still missing in both Nepal and China. For NPR News, I'm Michael Sullivan in Chiang Rai, Thailand.
1: On Wall Street at last check, the Dow was down 304 points. You're listening to NPR. The nation's second-largest school district is blocking all students from using artificial intelligence on school computers. Mariana Dale from member station LAist reports on the new restrictions in the Los Angeles Unified School District.
6: The district is using web filtering software to prevent students from accessing generative AI tools on district-issued laptops and tablets. Pia Sadakotmal is LA Unified's chief academic officer. She says the district will review data and collect feedback about student AI use throughout the school year before revising its policy.
7: This is an emerging technology, and as a school district as large as ours, we really have to be mindful about implementing so it makes sense for our teachers, for our students, for our families.
6: There is currently no mechanism or policy to prevent students from using AI on personal devices to complete schoolwork. New York City Public Schools announced this week that AI will be banned in elementary and middle schools. For NPR News, I'm Mariana Dale in Los Angeles.
1: It'd be an experiment in trust. Elon Musk has sent dozens of self-driving cyber cabs to the streets of Austin, Texas. But these cabs have no steering wheels or brake pedals. Musk is betting that Americans will get over their fears of no control and hop inside anyway. The rollout of these gold-colored Teslas comes as the company prepares to launch the service in several other cities. Tesla shares rose on Thursday in part due to hopes that these taxis will catch on, even though riders will have no way to take control of the vehicles in the event of an emergency. I'm Linda Kenyon, NPR News in Washington.
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so young. You make me feel like spring has sprung, and every time I see you grin,

That's their version of the Moonlight Sonata, as done by the Lenny Marcus Trio. The CD called Peace for Beethoven, a Jazz of Beethoven Companion. And Curtis Steiger's ahead of that. Dude, You Make Me Feel So Young, featuring Cyril Amy. Cyril Amy vocalizing on that as well. And Hooray for Love, the name of that Concord release from Curtis Steiger's. And Jerry Mulligan did that little piece called Nightlights, the title track, Nightlights, The Lonely Night. Title track from that early 60s release from Jerry Mulligan with Art Farmer on trumpet. Now, Jerry was not on sax there. He was on piano. A little twist, if you will. Hey, it's Jazz with Chuck Levin. Sergio Mendez for you now from the Swinger from Rio release with Art Farmer on trumpet. Love the title. It's Useless Panorama.

Houston Person from his My Romance CD and the song Blue Moon. My. Ehud Ashery ahead of that did Kasbah from Modern Life, name of that CD. And Sergio Mendes did Useless Panorama. There's a title for you. From the Swinger from Rio with Art Farmer on trumpet. Here on Jazz with Chuck Levin, Shirley Scott, Bud Powell, and Freddie Hubbard all coming up. And we're going to continue on now with Maureen Kennedy and the song called How Can We Be Wrong?

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I'm Grady Kirkpatrick. Those of us who really enjoy jazz know one thing. Loving jazz is more than having a taste for it. It's enjoying it, exploring it, craving it, savoring it. Those of us who really enjoy jazz also know this. You can always find jazz right here on Jazz Wyoming. 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
1: Live from NPR News in Washington, I'm Linda Kenyon. Time is up in that one-hour pause the judge gave the defense in the Lindsey Clancy murder trial. The judge granted the request for the pause just as he was on the verge of declaring a mistrial in the case. Prosecuting attorney Jennifer Sprague argued for that mistrial.
2: I think here where we've had a jury who's been deliberating for 6.5 days, who's come back on multiple occasions saying that they're deadlocked, who've been given 2 weeks, I don't think anything else is required at this point other than the declaration of a mistrial, unfortunately.
1: The judge allowed the extra hour to give the defense time to issue an appeal to the Massachusetts Supreme Judicial Court. Lindsey Clancy has admitted to killing her 3 children. Her attorney argued she suffered from postpartum psychosis, a condition that affects an estimated 1 to 2 per 1,000 women after delivery. The prosecution argued Clancy knew what she was doing. The Supreme Court is reviewing a request to clear the way for a plan by the U.S. Postal Service to restrict mail-in voting for the midterm elections. NPR's Hanzi-Lo Wang reports the court is not expected to issue a ruling until after Labor Day.
3: The Trump administration is asking the Supreme Court to weigh in on the legality of the U.S. Postal Service's plan to file an executive order by President Trump. We should note USPS is a financial supporter of NPR. The plan involves refusing to deliver mail-in ballots to voters for any state where election officials do not turn over voter lists to the mailing agency and do not have certain barcodes on their ballot envelopes. A federal judge in Boston blocked USPS from imposing those requirements after finding they're likely illegal because USPS has no authority to control voting by mail. Last month, the Supreme Court ruled on a procedural question about this lawsuit, but not the legality of the Postal Service's plan. A whistleblower report claims the plan has not been properly tested and could derail mail-in voting for the general election, which is starting now in North Carolina. Hanzi-Lo Wang, NPR News.
1: Many public health experts are alarmed by a decision by the Centers for Disease Control and Prevention to question 2 deaths that Pennsylvania officials say are associated with an ongoing measles outbreak. NPR's Rob Stein has the story.
4: The deaths would be the first this year linked to a resurgence of measles in the U.S. But instead of listing the deaths on the CDC website as usual, the agency took the highly unusual step of posting a notice that the agency was reviewing the cases. Dr. Dimitri Daskalakis resigned from the CDC last year after clashing with Health Secretary Robert F. Kennedy Jr.
5: That smacks of political interference. Something's fishy, and this is dangerous.
4: In an email to NPR, a spokeswoman for Kennedy said the information on the CDC's website, quote, reflects the best available information and our commitment to transparency and telling the American people the truth. Rob Stein, NPR News.
1: You're listening to NPR. A Baton Rouge judge has granted a preliminary injunction for 42 college players, including several LSU commits, against the NCAA and the Southeastern Conference. Mel Bridges with member station WWNO reports those players will now be eligible to return for a 5th season.
6: LSU is the only school so far to receive public commitment from players who had signed an NFL contract. Here's Ryan Downton, who represented the athletes.
7: There is no exclusion in the NCAA rulebook to keep these athletes off the court and off the field simply because they're in their 5th year. They're still within the age limit. They should play.
6: In a statement, the SEC said it, quote, disagrees with the court's decision. On Thursday, the SEC filed a separate federal suit against LSU officials, alleging LSU's pursuit of NFL players harms the conference and violates its First Amendment rights to enforce its own rules. For NPR News, I'm Mel Bridges in New Orleans.
1: Flock cameras are on the ballot this election season. Candidates from both parties are increasing their attacks on the AI-powered network that records license plate data and other information about all passing vehicles. Flock cameras are used by law enforcement agencies across the country and are viewed as an important crime-fighting tool. But critics say the pervasiveness of flock cameras amounts to unconstitutional warrantless mass surveillance. Critics also say the system has been abused and used to stalk some individuals. Public outcry has motivated candidates to talk about bans. I'm Linda Kenyon, NPR News in Washington.
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Tommy Flanagan from Overseas, the name of that CD. The song Chelsea Bridge, of course, I tell you. Good, good, good stuff. Bobby Hutcherson did I Wish I Knew from For Sentimental Reasons, and that featured Rennie Rosnes on there. And ahead of that, the one and only Blossom Dearie doing The Party's Over. Wow. Jazz with Chuck Levin. And some Roy Hargrove for you now, from Moment to Moment, a Verve release, the song You Go to My Head.

Bob DeVoe there. It's off of the Playin' for Keeps release. And the song Naima. Andrew Hadrow ahead of that did a piece called Cotton. Andrew on baritone sax. And the album's called For Us, The Living. It's on Tone Rogue, if you're listening for it. Looking for it. Andrew Hadrow. Roy Hargrove did You Go to My Head from Moment to Moment ahead of that. And, oh, man, what a set. Hey, it's Jazz with Chuck Levins. Duke Jordan for you now with Art Blakey on drums. Duke is on piano. Percy Heath on bass. And it is A Night in Tunisia.

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1: Live from NPR News in Washington, I'm Linda Kenyon. The Massachusetts Supreme Judicial Court is holding a hearing on the defense's request for an emergency stay in the murder trial of Lindsey Clancy after the judge said he intended to declare a mistrial. Jurors have spent more than 6 days deliberating without reaching a verdict. Priyanka Dayal McCluskey of member station WBUR has the story.
2: The jury is deadlocked on whether Clancy should be convicted for killing her three young children, or if she should not be held responsible because she was suffering from severe postpartum psychosis. Jurors sent a note to Judge William Sullivan this morning, which he relayed to the court.
3: With a heavy heart that we report, we are unable to come to a unanimous decision and will not be able to.
2: Clancy's defense attorney, Kevin Reddington, said one juror was not following instructions and was blocking the jury from declaring Clancy not guilty. For NPR News, I'm Priyanka Dayal McCluskey.
1: The Trump administration says it will break ground on its proposed D.C. arch in the coming days without approval and despite a lawsuit, as NPR's Rachel Treisman reports.
4: Interior Secretary Doug Burgum says, quote, excavation work will begin in the next 2 weeks at the proposed arch site, a traffic circle on the bridge between the Lincoln Memorial and Arlington National Cemetery. But the project is still awaiting final approval from a federal planning commission, as well as aviation safety and historic preservation reviews. The White House told NPR that this early work doesn't require approval, which it is still seeking. A group of Vietnam War veterans is already suing over the arch, arguing it can't be built without authorization from Congress. The Trump administration asked this week to have that case thrown out. Rachel Treisman, NPR News.
1: The first mRNA flu shot is making its way to pharmacies around the country. It will be available along with other flu and COVID vaccines heading into the fall and winter virus seasons. NPR's Sydney Lupkin has more.
5: Moderna used the mRNA technology from its COVID shots to make a vaccine for the seasonal flu. The shot faced an unexpected hurdle in February when the FDA refused to review it. But the agency ultimately threw the jab and approved it on August 5th. After approval, the agency inspects and then releases batches before they can be distributed. The first batch was released Thursday night, and the shots began shipping on Friday, according to Moderna. The vaccine should be available as soon as Labor Day weekend at Walgreens and other pharmacies. Walgreens says the mRNA flu shot will be available in limited quantities, and availability will depend on location. If you're looking for the mRNA flu shot, your best bet is to talk to your local pharmacist. Sydney Lupkin, NPR News.
1: On Wall Street, the Dow is down more than 300 points. The Nasdaq, at last check, is down 135 points. This is NPR. Argentina's President Javier Milei has announced sanctions related to oil drilling in the waters around the Falkland Islands, which is a British overseas territory known in Argentina as Las Malvinas. The drilling issue has reignited the country's long-held claim to the islands.
6: President Milei described the results of the 2013 referendum held on the islands, in which more than 99% of Falklanders voted to remain British, as invalid. He announced that his government would be enforcing pre-existing sanctions on unilateral oil drilling in the waters around the islands, affecting one British and one Israeli venture. The Argentine claim to the islands, which is even included in the first article of the country's constitution, is a source of deep nationalistic sentiment, and Milei has been quick to jump on what he sees as changing winds internationally and describe the UK as a nation in decline. Earlier this week, President Trump announced that his government was re-evaluating the US's historic neutrality before the British claim to the islands, which it has held almost continually since 1833. For NPR News, I'm John Bartlett in Santiago, Chile.
1: The UN General Assembly has voted overwhelmingly in support of an African Union-backed resolution seeking the traditional Mercator map of the world to be formally phased out in favor of one that would accurately depict the size of Africa. The resolution was sponsored by Togo. 164 countries voted in favor of phasing out that map. Six countries abstained. Only the United States voted against it. I'm Linda Kenyon, NPR News in Washington.
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He didn't have a huge catalog of stuff that he wrote, but I tell you what, the stuff he did were gems. Truly, Walt Harper there with Ray Brown on bass, and it's off of West Coast Online. Walt Harper with Blues Under the Influence. What a great piece. Denise Perrier ahead of that with You'd Be So Nice to Come Home To from Denise Perrier Live. And Doug McDonald ahead of that with Azurte from Organizing. Doug McDonald guitar. Plaz Johnson on tenor sax. Jazz with Chuck Levins. Welcome. Oh, got Peter Kavanaugh for you from his Whisper Not release with DJ Bonebreak on Vibes and his version of Emily.

Elias Haslanger from his Church on Monday CD. I tell you, the song Feeling Good. Dr. James Polk on the organ, along with Elias there. Sonny Stitt before that with Out of Nowhere. Featured Junior Mance on piano. And Peter Cavanaugh did Emily. Jazz with Chuck Lovins. Welcome. Got John Davis now from his Changes Over Time CD with... he's on piano with My Cherie Amour.

Improvisation, that's what jazz is all about. You start with a melody, and then it's a matter of improvising to create something that replicates the feel of that melody, but surpasses it. Hi, this is Bill Hillgrove. During this membership drive, you've heard the melody, you know the tune. 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
1: Live from NPR News in Washington, I'm Linda Kenyon. Judge William Sullivan has made it official with this courtroom announcement in the Lindsey Clancy murder trial.
2: At this point, I'm going to declare that the jury is deadlocked, and I'm going to declare a mistrial.
1: The judge made that announcement after the Massachusetts Supreme Judicial Court denied a defense appeal seeking to excuse the lone holdout juror after more than 6 days of jury deliberations without a verdict. Lindsey Clancy was on trial for killing her three children. The defense argued she suffered from postpartum psychosis. The prosecution argued she knew what she was doing. We are now in the final sprint to November and the midterm elections, and there's little question about the top issue for voters, affordability. NPR's Tamara Keith has more from her Swing Shift project.
3: We're checking in regularly with about a dozen swing voters in swing states, and they currently have a pretty dim view of the state of the country.
4: A word or phrase I would use to describe the country right now is stuck.
5: I'd say chaotic.
6: Out of control.
7: Dumpster fire.
8: Better. Because I think things are getting better.
9: I would say relief.
10: Disoriented.
11: Waiting on the edge right now.
12: Worry. I think everybody is worried about whether or not these prices are going to come down.
3: That was Wally, John, Stephen, Colleen, Lee, Teresa, Evan, Quintero, and Gerald. NPR has agreed not to use their full names so they can speak freely. Tamara Keith, NPR News.
1: A new report from the Centers for Disease Control and Prevention finds the rate of American teens receiving recommended routine vaccinations has remained below target levels for the past several years. NPR's Marie Godoy has the story.
13: The CDC says about 90% of American teens have received at least one dose of Tdap, a vaccine that protects against tetanus, diphtheria, and pertussis. That's the same rate that have gotten the meningococcal conjugate vaccine, which protects against four bacteria strains that can cause life-threatening infections. That vaccination rate hasn't changed since 2019. Meanwhile, just under 78% of teens had received at least one dose of the HPV vaccine, which protects against human papillomavirus, a commonly sexually transmitted virus. Large studies have shown that vaccination against HPV in adolescents can prevent cervical, oral, penile, and other cancers caused by the virus. Maria Godoy, NPR News.
1: The Labor Department reports the job market rebounded in August. Employers added a surprising 162,000 jobs, far exceeding the 65,000 jobs forecasters anticipated. The unemployment rate remains steady at 4.1%. The report could be good news for President Trump 2 months ahead of the midterm elections, where the economy remains a major concern among voters. You're listening to NPR. If you need more Dolly Parton in your life, here's your chance. You might just be able to see her in a local cinema. Theaters around the country have been screening the late singer's movies as part of an effort to honor her legacy. NPR's Bill Chappell has the story.
14: Dolly Parton brought her wit and generosity to movie roles, like in this clip.
15: Well, I always just thought if you see somebody without a smile, give them yours.
14: That's from The Best Little Whorehouse in Texas. Regal Theaters is showing that movie and Steel Magnolias through September 9th. They're in more than 200 theaters. Regal says all the proceeds will go to the foundation that runs Dolly Parton's Imagination Library. Other chains like AMC are also screening the movies. Parton was 80 years old when she died in late August. Bill Chappell, NPR News.
1: Pabst Blue Ribbon is offering a reward for its missing beer. The CEO of Pabst Brewing Company, Greg DeBow, says the company will pay up to $20,000 for anyone who provides new information that leads to the recovery of more than 1,600 stolen cases of Pabst Blue Ribbon and non-alcoholic Old Milwaukee beer. The beer went missing on August 17th in Southern California. Police in Montclair, California, said the beer was stolen from a warehouse during two separate incidents that happened on the very same day. DeBow says that the company wants the beer returned by September 9th, but that will be after Labor Day. And by then, well, you know, it will probably already be gone. I'm Linda Kenyon, NPR News in Washington.
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It really was a very special pairing of musicians, for sure. Duke Ellington and John Coltrane together, doing In a Sentimental Mood. Yeah. Earl Klugh before that with Days of Wine and Roses, and Harry Connick Jr. did Take Advantage. Charles Gould was on tenor sax. Chuck Levin's here. Welcome. Kicking back with the coffee and the CDs and some great adventures as always. And here's some Karen Allison for you now. Featuring Kenny Barron on piano, John Patitucci on bass with Oh, What a Beautiful Morning.

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The song, They Say It's Wonderful, and I think it truly is. That's Chuck Redd from All This in Heaven 2. He's on Vibes. And Gene Bertoncini on guitar, Ken Poplowski on tenor sax. They Say It's Wonderful. Kenny Burrell did In a Mellow Tone, and Karen Allison with Oh, What a Beautiful Morning. Chuck Levin's here with the jazz. Got some Melody Gardot for you now with Patrick Hughes on trumpet and Somewhere Over the Rainbow.

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1: Live from NPR News in Washington, I'm Linda Kenyon. A judge has declared a mistrial in the case of Lindsay Clancy, the Massachusetts woman who admitted to killing her three children, Priyanka Dayal McCluskey. Has the latest from member station WBUR.
2: After deliberating for almost 40 hours, the jury of nine women and three men said they remained deadlocked. Clancy's defendant, Kevin Reddington, told Judge William Sullivan that based on a note from the jury, just one member of the panel was holding out and preventing a verdict of not guilty.
3: Even though they have agreed and expressed doubt, they are refusing to apply the law as you've given it.
2: Reddington has argued Clancy should not be held responsible for killing her children, Cora, Dawson, and Callan, because she was suffering from severe postpartum psychosis. Prosecutors didn't say whether they would pursue a new trial. For NPR News, I'm Priyanka Dayal McCluskey in Boston.
1: The Labor Department reports employers added a surprising 162,000 jobs last month, while unemployment remains steady at 4.1%. Heather Long is the chief economist at Navy Federal Credit Union. She says while jobs are up, wages are not.
4: That was the one sore spot in the August jobs report. Wage growth is at the lowest level in 5 years, 3.1% growth in the past year. That is below inflation, meaning inflation is wiping out all of wage gains.
1: The jobs report does raise questions about inflation and whether the Federal Reserve will try to tame it by raising interest rates. The Trump administration is taking the unprecedented step of making state lists of adult citizens ahead of the midterm elections. As NPR's Jude Joffe Block reports, the plan was outlined in an executive order President Trump signed in March.
5: The executive order tasks the Department of Homeland Security and the Social Security Administration with compiling the citizenship lists and giving them to states at least 60 days before an election, which is now. But according to court filings, the Trump administration will not meet that deadline, but still plans to release the citizenship list before the midterms. The nonprofit Electronic Privacy Information Center is suing to stop the plan from going forward, arguing it violates federal law, including the Privacy Act. It also argues the data the federal government has are not accurate, and lawyers on the case warn the plan could lead to chaos and potentially voters disenfranchised. Jude Joffe Block, NPR News.
1: It was a down day on Wall Street, despite the report on joblessness during the month of August. Stocks closed down more than 272 points. The NASDAQ was down more than 77. The S&P 500 lost 29. You're listening to NPR. The waters in Nepal have receded after last week's devastating floods that killed over 1,200 people. But as NPR's Jonathan Lambert reports, the threats to the physical and mental health of the survivors remain.
6: The catastrophic flooding destroyed or damaged at least 7 hospitals and health centers, according to the World Health Organization. Access to many more has been cut off because of damaged roads or bridges. That's making it harder to provide care to those injured, says Padam Sinkata, a Nepali global health researcher at the University of Chester.
7: The health system in Nepal is not prepared for this level of disaster.
6: Health officials are setting up medical tents to provide essential services, like supporting late-stage pregnancies. Many survivors are also facing severe mental stress from witnessing the disaster or losing loved ones. Mental health services are available at some temporary shelters, but may not be enough to meet the tremendous need. Jonathan Lambert, NPR News.
1: Tesla is facing a probe into the safety of its steering wheel-free cyber cabs just one day after the company run by Elon Musk launched the taxi service with great fanfare. The vehicles also lack brake pedals and other manual controls that would allow passengers to take over in the event of an emergency. The National Highway Traffic Safety Administration says its audit will check to make sure that the gold-colored cabs are in compliance with federal rules. A self-certification from the company said the cabs are in compliance. Tesla stock fell more than 5% today on news of the federal probe. I'm Linda Kenyon. NPR News in Washington.
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Nice sound. It's from the release Au Courant, the song Blue Room. Wow. Yeah, that's the Charlie Bird Trio featuring Chuck Red on Vibes. Guillermo Diaz Gomez ahead of that with Christine from Leste. Guillermo's on trumpet. Ray Brown did I Thought About You from Some of My Best Friends Are the Singers, that series he did. Of course, that one, Diana Krall on vocal with I Thought About You. Chuck Levin's here. Got Dave Bass for you now. This features Ernie Watts on tenor, Dave Bass on piano from Gone. The song, Another Ending.

Eric Alexander with the title track to his release, It's All in the Game, features Harold Mayburn on piano. Ruby Blue before that with Better Than Anything from the release called Skin, Bob Boss on guitar. Dave Bass Quartet did Another Ending. Chuck Levin's here with some Dorothy Ashby and Back Talk, features Frank Wess on flute.

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1: Live from NPR News in Washington, I'm Janine Herbst. In a courtroom in Massachusetts today.
2: At this point, I'm going to declare that the jury is deadlocked, and I'm going to declare a mistrial.
1: Judge William Sullivan making the decision in the case of Lindsay Clancy, who admitted to killing her three children, but her attorneys say she was suffering from postpartum psychosis at the time. Her defense attorney, Kevin Reddington.
3: Our priority has always been to fight for Cora, for Dawson, and for Callan.
1: Naming the Clancy children who were killed. The judge's verdict comes despite a dramatic appeal from Reddington over the actions of one juror who says he wasn't following the orders from the judge. Jurors also told the judge several times they were deadlocked and he asked them to keep trying. District Attorney Tim Crew says he's not sure whether he will retry the case. Clancy's returning to a mental health facility where she's been held for more than 3 years to continue treatment. Judge Sullivan set a hearing for September 29th, but the next steps are unclear. America is now in the final sprint to November and the midterm elections. And there's little question what the top issue is for voters: affordability. NPR's Tamara Keith has more from her Swing Shift project.
4: We're checking in regularly with about a dozen swing voters in swing states, and they currently have a pretty dim view of the state of the country.
5: A word or phrase I would use to describe the country right now is stuck.
6: I'd say chaotic.
7: Out of control.
8: Dumpster fire.
9: Better, because I think things are getting better.
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12: Waiting on the edge right now.
13: Worry. I think everybody is worried about whether or not these prices are going to come down.
4: That was Wally, John, Stephen, Colleen, Lee, Teresa, Evan, Quintero, and Gerald. NPR has agreed not to use their full names so they can speak freely. Tamara Keith, NPR News.
1: Russia is stepping up its drone attacks on Kyiv and other Ukrainian cities. NPR's Joanna Kakissis reports the strikes have triggered repeated air raid alerts and have left at least 6 people dead in the past 24 hours.
14: For the last 8 days, this sound of sirens has been constant, warning of Russian attacks. The strikes have disrupted the first week of school. 14-year-old Victoria Skulovatova ran to a shelter, then heard a jet-powered drone hit a nearby building.
15: We heard the windows break, the light fell there. Like, I got really scared.
14: The attacks have also disrupted public transportation, hit warehouses, and struck a Coca-Cola facility outside Kyiv. Joanna Kakissis, NPR News, Kyiv.
1: Wall Street lower by the closing bell, the Dow down 271, NASDAQ down 77. 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Tennis greats and sisters Serena Williams and Venus Williams return to the U.S. Open tonight after 4 years away. They'll play together in the doubles tournament, as NPR's William Jones reports.
16: Venus Williams had two simple words as she reflected on the sisters' return to Flushing Meadows: kinda chic. The doubles team received a wild card entry, and it will be just their second tournament together since Serena returned to the sport this summer. They played together at the Cincinnati Open, and despite losing in the first round, Serena was optimistic.
17: We kicked off a little rust in the middle of the match and just, you know, we're starting to feel it, and it was really fun. It was really cool to be able to do this again.
16: The sisters go up against Maya Joint of Australia and Hao Ching Chan of Taiwan in their first round match. At the ages of 46 and 44 respectively, Venus and Serena already boast 14 major double titles together. William Jones, NPR News.
1: Diesel fuel has hit a record price in the U.S., soaring to an average of $5.85 a gallon for the first time. This comes as the U.S.'s six-month war with Iran disrupts the world's flow of fuel. And because diesel is used for many freight and delivery networks, higher diesel prices means higher transportation costs for a long list of everyday goods. The more expensive fuel is increasing for businesses across sectors, and some have already passed on the costs to consumers in the form of added fees on online orders and delivered packages. I'm Janine Herbst, NPR News in Washington.
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Nice piece. It's called Soldier in the Rain. It's from Ted Nash performing that. It's off of his Mancini Project release. Ted Nash on flute. Horace Silver before that from Prescription for the Blues with Sunrise in Malibu. Tell you what. And Randy and Michael Brecker, the Brecker brothers, both on there. Illinois Jacquette did Have You Met Miss Jones from Best of the Verve Years with Roy Eldridge on trumpet. Illinois Jacquette. Hey, it's Jazz with Chuck Levins. Kim Poplowski for you now, featuring Martin Wind on bass from Enrapture. It's Oh My Love.

Two trombone players together doing a release called Mistaken Identity. It's Jay Ashby and Steve Davis in the song Nina Never Knew. Dave Glasser did When You Wish Upon a Star featuring Tardo Hammer on piano. Dave Glasser, alto. And Ken Poplowski with Oh My Love. And it's Jazz with Chuck Levins. Continuing on now with a great one from Diana Krall, with Russell Malone on guitar, Christian McBride on bass from Love Scene.

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1: Live from NPR News in Washington, I'm Janine Herbst. A judge has declared a mistrial in the case of Lindsay Clancy, the Massachusetts woman who admitted to killing her three children. Priyanka Dale McCluskey from member station WBUR has more.
2: After deliberating for almost 40 hours, the jury of nine women and three men said they remained deadlocked. Clancy's defense attorney, Kevin Reddington, told Judge William Sullivan that based on a note from the jury, just one member of the panel was holding out and preventing a verdict of not guilty.
3: Even though they have agreed and expressed doubt, they are refusing to apply the law as you've given it.
2: Reddington has argued Clancy should not be held responsible for killing her children, Cora, Dawson, and Callan, because she was suffering from severe postpartum psychosis. Prosecutors didn't say whether they would pursue a new trial. For NPR News, I'm Priyanka Dayal McCluskey in Boston.
1: The Trump administration is taking the unprecedented step of making state lists of adult citizens ahead of the midterm elections. As NPR's Jude Joffe Block reports, the plan was outlined in an executive order President Trump signed in March.
4: The executive order tasks the Department of Homeland Security and the Social Security Administration with compiling the citizenship lists and giving them to states at least 60 days before an election, which is now. But according to court filings, the Trump administration will not meet that deadline, but still plans to release the citizenship lists before the midterms. The nonprofit Electronic Privacy Information Center is suing to stop the plan from going forward, arguing it violates federal law, including the Privacy Act. It also argues the data the federal government has are not accurate, and lawyers on the case warn the plan could lead to chaos and potentially voters disenfranchised. Jude Joffe Block, NPR News.
1: And as the 2026 campaign season to the midterm elections next fall ramps up, candidates are spending more on advertising. And a new analysis shows more of those political commercials are being made using AI. NPR's Jeff Brumfield has more.
5: An analysis from the Wesleyan Media Project found a minimum of 164 ads so far this election cycle that were made or enhanced using artificial intelligence, like this ad from earlier this year depicting Virginia Governor Abigail Spanberger as an arsonist.
6: Abigail Spanberger and the Richmond Democrats want to burn Virginia's democracy to the ground.
5: The ad shows an AI Spanberger playing with matches and pouring gasoline. The Wesleyan analysis found far more Republicans than Democrats used AI in their ads. A patchwork of state laws regulates AI's use in political advertising and what, if any, disclosures candidates must include. Jeff Brumfield, NPR News.
1: And you're listening to NPR News from Washington. Colorado's governor and congressmen are demanding that the federal government stop rounding up wild horses by helicopter in the state. Colorado Public Radio's Dina Sigg reports nearly 900 wild horses were recently captured in a remote part of the state.
7: Democratic Congressman Joe Neguse says he was horrified by videos of the recent roundup, during which nine horses died.
8: Wild horses are part of the spirit of the American West, and I've long believed that the BLM needs to curb the inhumane ways in which they are conducting these roundups.
7: But the Bureau of Land Management says these roundups are needed to keep the horses from damaging the land and to stop them from starving on a drought-stricken range. The next roundup in the state is scheduled to begin September 10th. For NPR News, I'm Stina Sieg in Grand Junction, Colorado.
1: The WNBA says Commissioner Kathy Engelbert is retiring at the end of the year. Under her leadership, the league has achieved unprecedented growth, but Engelbert also faced criticism from some players. That includes complaints about her response to political protests over transgender women playing sports, along with compensation issues, officiating, and her response to harassment and racism online. She was appointed in 2019, and during her tenure with the WNBA, well, it's been seeing big spikes in TV viewership, attendance, along with corporate sponsorship and franchise valuations. I'm Janine Herbst, and you're listening to NPR News in Washington.
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Your whole perspective gets hazy. Start you asking a daisy what to do, what to do. Have you ever felt a gentle touch? And then a kiss.

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You go around willy-nilly. For example,

Joe Williams, Imagination. Beautifully done. Benny Carter before that with Oscar Peterson doing Sweet Lorraine. And also here on Jazz with yours truly, Tony Mowat, was Jimmy McGriff. And It Had to Be You. You also heard with Jimmy David Fathead Newman and Frank West, both playing tenor saxophones. I'm Tony Mowat. Good to be with you. Here's Oscar Peterson. Just a sitting and a rocking. You're going to hear Barney Kessel as well.

Goodbye, Pork Pie Hat. That was Charlie Mingus. Charles Mingus with Booker Irvin on tenor. We also heard Steve Korn on drums with Mark Taylor and Rob Davis playing tenor saxophones. We heard Little Bird. Before that, Getting Things Started was Oscar Peterson with Barney Kessel and Jess is Sitting and a Rockin'. I'm Tony Mowad. Here's a song called Lopin' Along. Features Bill Easley and Warren Vacher, Dave Ram at the organ.

Charlie Bird, Moments Like This, with Ken Peplowski on clarinet. Beautifully done. And Dave Bram, Loping Along, from the album To Be Free. And you heard Bill Easley and Warren Vacher. I'm Tony Mowat. Let's conclude this hour with one done by Joshua Redman. It's got an all-star cast here. The album is titled Everybody Wants to Be a Cat. And the song we're going to hear is You've Got a Friend in Me.

0: In overnight weather, there's an extreme fire danger warning in effect until 9 o'clock tonight across all of the north and central regions, and temperatures will remain warm overnight, only dipping into the 50s and low 60s statewide. In the western mountains, it'll be a little bit cooler, mid-40s for a low there. Expect clear, breezy night skies across much of the state. Then on Saturday, a hot, dry, and breezy September day. Casper could reach 90.
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1: Live from NPR News in Washington, I'm Janine Hurst. President Trump says he'll host Chinese leader Xi Jinping for a state dinner in Washington later this month. NPR's Emily Fang reports U.S. planning for the trip has been unusually delayed for bilateral meetings of this level.
2: For weeks, it was unclear whether China's leader would get a state dinner, frustrating Chinese officials who had made planning trips to Washington over the summer. Xi Jinping will be at the White House September 24th. Among the issues the two countries will need to address are an ongoing trade war, potential rare earth export controls from China, and U.S. sanctions on Iran. When taking questions from reporters about the dinner, Trump boasted about a new heliport built on White House grounds he is planning to use to receive Xi Jinping.
3: And we do great things with China. We've been doing very well with China. China took advantage of us for years.
2: But that, he said, was the fault of previous administrations. Emily Fang, NPR News, Washington.
1: The Lindsey Clancy trial ended in mistrial, but the case has led to more public discussion about maternal mental health. Clancy's defense team argued she was suffering from postpartum psychosis when she attempted suicide and killed her three children. NPR's Ritu Chatterjee has more.
4: Postpartum psychosis is an extremely rare condition affecting only one or two in 1,000 new moms. Most healthcare providers may come across just one or two patients in their lifetime. And then, even general psychiatrists know little about the condition and how to treat it. It's not listed in the Diagnostic and Statistical Manual of the DSM, which providers use to diagnose mental health disorders. Perinatal psychiatrists, like Dr. Nancy Byatt at UMass Chan Medical School, want to change that.
5: Having postpartum psychosis recognized in the DSM, I think, is an absolute important step.
4: A step towards helping providers accurately diagnose patients and treat them before the condition escalates. Ritu Chatterjee, NPR News.
1: The job market rebounded last month after a disappointing July. The Labor Department says employers added 162,000 jobs in August, more than economists were expecting, and the unemployment rate held steady at 4.1%. NPR's Scott Horsley has more.
6: Wages are going up, but not as fast as they had been, and that's another sign the job market's kind of stuck in neutral. Average wages in August were up 3.1% from a year ago. That's a smaller annual increase than the previous month. And lately, workers' wages have not been keeping up with the rising cost of living. Just today, the price of diesel fuel hit an all-time high, $5.85 a gallon. And of course, that has the potential to drive up prices for everything that moves by truck or train.
1: NPR Scott Horsley. Hiring in August was concentrated in healthcare and facilities, and factories and construction companies also added workers. Wall Street lower by the closing bell, the Dow down 271 points. 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
7: For Wyoming Public Radio News, I'm Melody Edwards. Residents in Wilson say the summer of crashes on Teton Pass has felt relentless. That's after a third man was killed in a third wreck this week. KHOL's Evan Robinson Johnson reports.
8: The death of a Colorado man came in the same single-mile stretch of the mountain highway this summer as two others in 3 months. Brian Ralph lives at the base in Wilson and is fed up.
9: All three of those crashes were about 1,000 yards up from our house, so at this point it's not really a coincidence.
8: Community leaders say added signage from the State Transportation Department isn't going far enough. Commissioner Luther Probst wants a full ban on trucks and RVs months ahead of the typical winter closure.
10: The death and the injury and the toll on first responders is out of hand.
8: State data shows traffic coming from the Idaho side over the pass has jumped 66% since 2009. The crash this week was the seventh fatal crash in the past 4 years. For KHOL News, I'm Evan Robinson Johnson.
7: With minor party candidates certified to appear on the November 3rd general election ballot as of yesterday, several races of some of Wyoming's top offices are a bit more crowded. In the race for Wyoming's seat in the U.S. House, Libertarian Sean Johnson and the Constitution Party's Jeffrey Haggett both made the cut. They'll face Republican Chuck Gray and Democrat Lisa Kinney. In the governor's race, Republican Eric Barlow and Democrat Kenneth Kasner are joined by Constitution Party's Rebecca Bextall. All told, six Constitution Party candidates 5 libertarians, and 1 independent gathered enough signatures or their party's backing to appear on the ballot. The general election is on Tuesday, November 3rd. Absentee ballots will be sent out on October 6th. This is Wyoming Public Radio News.
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Sarah Vaughn with Joe Pass assisting on guitar and Roland Hanna on piano. It's from the Sarah Vaughn album Crazy and Mixed Up, which is on the Pablo label. And we heard Seasons. Before that, Art Blakey and the Jazz Messengers and Mirage. Thelonious Monk, Jerry Mulligan, starting things off here. And a classic called I Mean You. Let's give a listen to one called We Will Meet Again. I think you'll like this. It features Herbie Mann and Randy Brecker.

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Dmitri Metheny and Harvest Moon. We also heard Acercate Mas. And that's done by El Movimiento. Before that, Maggie Galloway and The Very Thought of You. Started off the set with Stan Getz, O Grande Amor. Chick Corea was the pianist. I'm Tony Moad. Let's conclude this hour with Josephine. No, she's not here. But the guitarist is, who's going to play a song called Josephine. It's Yoshiaki Masuo.